0: 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Hit us up at 888-SAY-ESPN. That's 888-729-3776. We're going to talk about Tarek Skubal coming up in just a second, but a quick reminder, 30 for 30, new series, The Betrayal of Shohei Ohtani, is available now on all major podcast platforms. The Betrayal of Shohei Ohtani is presented by Gusto. MLB trade deadline less than 40 hours away, 2 days or so. Still, again, don't have a great idea. Starting to see some moves in the late hours here on Saturday night. Wild card races are tight in the AL and the NL. Could see a busy deadline. If some front offices decide to step up, take some risks, could see a quiet one if everyone decides to hold on to their players. Regardless, the Detroit Tigers starting pitcher, back-to-back AL Cy Young winner, Tarek Skubal, is going to be that straw that stirs the drink here. Lyles, what does your gut say will happen in the next 40 hours for Skubal, and where's he going?
1: I feel sick. I think it's going to be the Dodgers. But, okay, so, like, part of me, and this sounds bad because my favorite team is still in contention, the Atlanta Braves. Also for his services, by the way. Like, they're totally in it.
0: That'd be a good fit, by the way.
1: Ideally, yeah. Yes. Would love that. But, dude, part of me, and this, I think this is probably the weirdest part about, like, my sports fandom and watching. Like, Golden State Warriors is a really good example in their prime. A lot of people hated that. I loved watching that.
0: When Durant
1: because,
0: went there?
1: Before and after. Okay. Before and after. Just because, like, I can just appreciate straight-up dominance. Like, you are rinsing the competition. Like, this feels a little bit different with the Dodgers because they're just like, hey, like, yes, we will. How much do you need? Yes? Well, all right, come on and play. But, like, it feels like I'm trying to think of another team in the past that would have felt like as sure of a thing to win the World Series just as constructed. So assuming they get him, right? Are you take the Dodgers over the field, right?
0: As far as the
1: winning the World Series.
0: Sure. Yeah.
1: Does everybody in the control room feel the same way? Yes. Okay.
0: But I don't think it's not like they need him to win the World Series.
1: And they don't, which is why I'm just sort of curious. I'm like, dude, I just kind of want to see it. Just out of plain curiosity as a sports fan, I kind of just would like to see it.
0: So both Blake Snell and Tyler Glasnow, two of their other starters in the rotation, working their way back from injury. Andrew Friedman has said that he is more optimistic that Shohei is going to return to the mound at some point this season. So in a weird way, Lyles, like, the Dodgers' preference might be that Skubal doesn't get traded at all.
1: Yeah.
0: Right? I mean, think about it. He's a free agent at the end of the season. So best case scenario for the Dodgers fans is he stays put in Detroit, which would mean he doesn't pitch for another contender in the NL.
1: Yeah.
0: And it also means the Dodgers don't have to part with a premium to prevent him from going somewhere else. So if the Dodgers really want him, they could just wait 60 days and sign him as a free agent when he becomes one in 2 or 3 months. So
1: yeah,
0: nice to have, don't need him, but nevertheless, he could end up there depending on how much does Andrew Friedman and the Dodgers want to make that move. Buster Olney said earlier today, I was listening to Hammer and Emmett on ESPN Radio this morning, and Buster said, basically, if the Dodgers want to get Tarek Skubal, they will.
1: Yeah.
0: Like, that's a foregone conclusion. We'll see what happens over the weekend. Is there another spot or another team that you think just is a Tarek Skubal away from either beating the Dodgers in the NL race or even in the AL in a World Series?
1: I mean, one team we talk about, the Cubs.
0: Yeah.
1: I don't know that it definitely obviously increases your chances. But even then, you can throw them anywhere. And I'm
0: putting the Braves in that conversation. No, but I'm saying, like, I think if you put Tarek on the Braves, That's at least somebody that the Dodgers have to look at and say, all right, maybe not scary, but we got to think about that a little bit.
1: Yes, they would definitely have to think a little bit harder.
0: They got to think about your Braves.
1: Yes, they would have to think a little bit harder. Dude, here's my thing, though, like, with the Braves, and, like, I'm not trying to be funny when I say that. Like, it's just things started off so good this year, and they have a lot. Like, they've been more successful than, say, the Atlanta Falcons. But they do have that similar spirit about them, if you will.
0: Sure.
1: Where it's like, if everything is going right, eventually something will go wrong. They got off to, I think, the best start in franchise history.
0: Yeah.
1: Everyone's like, oh my God, this is incredible. And I'm like, oh, it's May.
0: I thought you were a glass half full guy. Lyle. Like, so now you're like going glass half empty.
1: Correct. Like I said,
2: well, remember, it depends on the situation.
1: Thank you very much.
0: Very depends on the situation. Based. Okay.
1: Because, and I guess from that perspective, I try to be a realist, right? So if there is a reason for it to be half full, sure. But like with the Braves, man, similar to the Yankees, you got to get healthy. We don't know what Acuna is going to look like. You know what I mean? Like the rest of the way. Strider, like this, we just don't know. We don't know.
0: Yeah.
1: You know? So, yes, I would like to think that that would be something where I can get on board with that and be like, yes, let's go. Let's compete with the best. But, like, dude, I know what I'm watching, you know?
0: And the Dodgers are just so overwhelming. Favorites again to land Tarek Skubal.
1: Yeah.
0: Jeff Passan, ESPN senior MLB insider, had some thoughts on the best landing spot for Skubal before the trade deadline. Take a listen.
3: One of the biggest trades of this century at the deadline. Two-time Cy Young Award winner, and the teams that are involved are the best in baseball. The Los Angeles Dodgers, the Milwaukee Brewers, the Tampa Bay Rays, the Atlanta Braves, and even the Chicago Cubs. You know, it's not at the point now where it's a two-team race between the Brewers and the Dodgers, but the belief among executives around the game is that they're going to be able and willing to put together the two best packages.
1: And it feels like those are probably the two teams that would, like, not necessarily take the biggest leap with him. But, like, I think I would probably bet more on the Brewers to challenge the Dodgers than the Braves to challenge the Dodgers if they got them. I guess is the way I'm thinking
0: sure,
1: about it.
0: Sure, sure. I would tend to concur with that. The one thing that I just caution, and I'm sure a lot of GMs are thinking about this already, is... Like the Dodgers, for example, when they pick up a Tarek Skubal, they're not picking him up for August. They're not picking him up for September. I mean, really, they need him for a couple starts in October.
1: Yep, right.
0: So how much are you willing to part for that when you already have guys that are coming off of injury and Ohtani, again, is kind of right there? We'll see. Who's going to be buyers? Who's going to be sellers at the trade deadline? Much more. This is Game Night on ESPN Radio and the app.
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12: I'm Ed Mankin. We start with baseball. The trading already underway with the deadline now 2 days away. According to ESPN's Jeff Passan, the Mariners have sent pitcher Luis Castillo to the White Sox. Relievers are Anthony Dominguez, outfielder Nolan Jones, and catching prospect Boston Smith. Also, according to Jeff Passan, the Braves are picking up outfielder Lane Thomas and left-hander Bailey Falter from the Royals. The Yankees made a trade earlier with the Pirates, sending right-hander reliever Camille Doval to Pittsburgh for a pair of minor leaguers. In baseball action right now, the Brewers and Angels are tied at one as they play in the fifth. The Red Sox in the eighth have just taken a 3-2 lead over the Dodgers, trying to make it 2-0 in L.A. Padres lead the Giants 5-3. Middle of the ninth, it's the Pirates on top of the Reds 4-1. Earlier, Philadelphia picked up a win in Baltimore.
13: 3-1 the count. Kittredge kicks. Here's the pitch. Swing and a ground ball right side. It is through. A base hit to right field. Marsh scores. JT coming home. Here's the throw. It's cut off. It's a two-run single for Crawford. And the Phillies now with a 5-0 lead here in the eighth inning.
12: That call from Sports Radio 94 WIP is the Phillies shut out the Orioles 5-0. Just the fourth win for Philadelphia since the All-Star break. The Cubs defeat the Yankees at Wrigley by a count of 5-2. The football news, 49ers receiver Ricky Pearsall will have knee surgery. His season is over. He's been placed on season-ending injury reserve. Bills safety C.J. Gardner-Johnson's up with a lower calf strain in practice today. He was carted off the field when the injury occurred.
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0: Hey, this is Rich Eisen. Coming up on Monday, Thursday Night Football's Andrew Whitworth joins us to talk some ball. The latest Major League Baseball trade buzz on deadline day, a SummerSlam recap, overreaction Monday, and the actor LaMonica Garrett joins us in studio to talk Lioness. 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
1: And welcome to the show, everyone. I am your host, Dr. TJ. With me, as always, is Aaron.
2: Hi.
1: All chipper today. So, today on the show, we are going to actually address some questions. We get quite a few emails from listeners all over the country that ask various topics, questions on pretty much anything and everything you can imagine. I do my best to respond to each of them, but you know, sometimes we just get a flood of questions and topics, and we try to pool them together so we can, you know, hopefully address them, kind of all at once. I like to put them all in groups, and we've gotten lots and lots and lots of thyroid questions.
2: Right, and I think part of that, and we've talked about this, that it, you know, we've talked about thyroid so often that we have done a lot of thyroid shows, but from our perspective, it makes it difficult then when people come in for a question. And, you know, I mean, we'll respond back by email, but it's also something we can't point them to one specific show because it's hard for us to remember, okay, did we talk about that in every show? Did we talk about that, which specific shows? So we just kind of went back through and talked about, okay, what are some of the questions we've repeatedly gotten? Some general topics that obviously, you know, people are still having questions about, even though we may have talked, may or may not have addressed it, you know, on previous shows. So we just thought, all right, let's just do a show that just talks about the questions that we get on thyroid.
1: Well, and also, not only that, but when someone sends a question and says, hey, you know, I've got a thyroid question, this is what it is, I give them an answer, but then I also include all of the episodes that have to do with thyroid. Like, I include, hey, here's some other episodes that have to deal specifically with thyroid, and I list off the episode numbers so they can go and check this stuff out for themselves. And I get, you know, that their one question that, you know, they may have to listen to 6 or 7 shows before they actually find the answer to their question. So I can see where that can be, you know, a little frustrating, which is why we're going to do this Q&A for thyroid. And we got so many questions. Like, I picked out ones that I think, A, have very impactful answers, and B, we get asked a lot, like Aaron said.
2: Right, general topics.
1: Yeah. But we had this one, so we'll just get started. We'll jump right in. We had a lady shoot an email, and it was a long email. Condensed down, what we came up with is, how do I know that my problems are actually thyroid? So how do I know that my problems are actually thyroid? And the statement that came after that question was, I have seen a doctor and have been given thyroid medications, but my symptoms are still there.
2: Now, so, yeah, and basically her concern was that the doctor got it wrong.
1: Yeah.
2: Right? I mean, that was, in this particular case, was, she's like, you know, wouldn't I have seen some relief by now?
1: Yeah, and that's exactly.
2: And right. How long does it take and that kind of stuff. But it was, yeah, there were a lot more to it, but that was the general gist of it.
1: Yeah, so the thing with this is I see this all the time in the clinic. It happens so frequently when someone comes in with a thyroid concern and they're like, well, I'm not really sure that I actually have a thyroid issue because I'm taking these medications and I've been on them for, you know, sometimes as little as a few months, sometimes as much as 20, 30 years. And people are like, I've been on the same medication forever and nothing seems to change and nothing's getting any better. And, you know, many times my question is, well, what made you come look for help now? But either way, I want to answer these questions. So how do I know? This is a two-parter. It actually has, I'm going to break this down into these two parts of how do I know that my problems are actually thyroid, and then the statement of I've seen a doctor and been given thyroid meds, symptoms are there. So how do I know that my problems are actually thyroid? The short, simple answer to that question, it's so easy, you don't. You don't actually know if they're thyroid. The main reason you don't is because you may have not even been tested adequately. Many times conventional medicine doesn't test enough.
2: Right. Well, I'm sorry, before you get into that.
1: Sure.
2: So you don't even know if you've been tested through functional medicine? Or you don't know if you've only been tested through conventional medicine.
1: Yeah, it's only if you've been tested through conventional medicine is what I'm talking about. Because most of the time people are in my office because conventional medicine has failed them. Okay. They're not in my office because they've been to another functional medicine doctor and it didn't help them.
2: Right, but I mean, okay, so you're not saying that even after we test them for thyroid issues, they still won't know?
1: Oh, no, they will know for certain.
2: Okay. I want to make sure that, yeah, that was clear.
1: Yeah.
2: If you've only been to a conventional medicine doctor, which is most of us, I mean, you know, like for, you know, the majority of my life, that's all.

0: I had ever seen, and most of us, that's the boat that we're in.
1: Yeah.
0: So if they've tested you for thyroid, you don't know if it's accurate.
1: Correct. If conventional medicine is looking at you, you have no clue, mainly because they don't test enough. Typically, conventional medicine, when they test your thyroid, and then they test it and they say, oh, no, everything looks fine, or you've got a problem, they're really only testing two things. They're testing your TSH, which stands for thyroid stimulating hormone. This is actually a hormone, a brain hormone, that's telling your thyroid what to do or how much thyroid hormone to make. And then they check this stuff called free T4. Now, the problem with that is T4 is the inactive form of thyroid hormone. We actually have to be able to convert thyroid hormone from T4 into T3. T3 is the biologically active form of thyroid hormone. Now, that conversion takes place in various body tissues. It takes place in the gut, takes place in the liver, and it takes place somewhat in the thyroid. So,
0: right. So, testing for those two parts are assuming that all other aspects of the thyroid and the conversion process are working.
1: Correct. And that's where I'm getting into. There are actually, if you really want to know what your thyroid is doing, there are 10 pieces to the thyroid puzzle that need to be looked at, not just two. Two pieces of a puzzle aren't going to give you a good enough picture to see actually what's going on. You need all 10. And then another thing that I think people don't understand is we need all 10 of those pieces at one time. So if someone went to their doctor 3 weeks ago and they got two pieces of that puzzle, yes, I'm going to rerun them because I want all of the pieces of the puzzle together at the same time. I don't want to rely on old information. I want to see what's happening right now.
0: Right. And that's specific with thyroid and group together.
1: Yes.
0: I mean, a lot of times if you bring in, you know, we have a lot of patients who come in with three-week-old blood work, and we don't have to rerun things.
1: Correct.
0: But like, thyroid is...
1: I don't care about your vitamin D 3 weeks ago.
0: Right.
1: If it was low, it's going to be low today.
0: Right. This is... I just want to make, you know, it clear that that's, you know, this is specific to the thyroid and the group of thyroid tests that you want to run.
1: Right. So, that's the short answer. You don't know if your problem is actually a thyroid because they haven't probably tested enough. And... two, we need all the pieces of the puzzle. Now, if they've told you that your thyroid is not functioning well enough and that you need medication, the only medication that they will use is Synthroid or levothyroxine. It's the same medication. Synthroid is the brand name for levothyroxine, which is the generic. That's what they're going to give you. And a lot of you out there are taking 0.088 as a dose. That's the dose that is often started with. You just go, if you're on thyroid medications, just go and look at what your dose is. Most of you, that's your dose. I think it's the most widely prescribed dose for thyroid medication out there. It's definitely one that we see in our office. Now, the problem with this approach is that A, they don't test enough. I think we've been clear with the fact that they're not testing enough. And B, 90% of hypothyroid issues, low functioning thyroid issues, are actually autoimmune in nature, meaning you have autoimmune thyroid problems or Hashimoto's thyroiditis, all the same thing, right? So we're saying that it's definitely not a thyroid problem if you're dealing with autoimmune thyroid. It's an immune function problem that has gone and attacked your thyroid, and that's the reason for your thyroid being dysfunctional.
0: Yeah, they're two completely different things. Having hypothyroid, you know, in the traditional sense, is a completely separate issue than Hashimoto's, which is an immune problem, right? One's
1: yes.
0: a problem with the thyroid, one's a problem with the immune system.
1: Correct.
0: And, so they need to be treated differently.
1: They absolutely need to be treated differently. There is much more that goes into treating someone with autoimmune thyroid than someone that simply has low-functioning thyroid.
0: And the issue with conventional medicine, and I know you may have more to say on this, but the issue with conventional medicine on this is that they have one tool in their toolbox.
1: Right.
0: And that's...
1: no matter what your thyroid issue.
0: Right. And that's why they...
1: Technically, they have two. They have a synthetic form of T3 that they use.
0: Right. That's true. Yeah. So, but I mean, Synthroid levothyroxine is their most common.
1: Correct.
0: But yeah, they do have the T3 also. But they don't have anything to do if you have Hashimoto's.
1: Right.
0: So, I mean, so there's no reason for them to test for it because people get so frustrated. Why aren't they running the full panel? If it's necessary, why wouldn't they run it? Because it will not change the treatment.
1: Right.
0: Their treatment is going to be the same whether those numbers are off or not because they don't have another tool in their toolbox to treat it.
1: Correct.
0: So why would they run it when you don't have any other way to fix it? That test is meaningless to you, right?
1: Correct. And the what was it, Mayo Clinic or somebody did a huge survey of primary care physicians throughout the country, and they feel ill-equipped to handle any autoimmune condition. Any of them. So they're already feeling inequipped to be able to handle the issue, mainly because they don't really understand the cause, because the cause has to do with diet, right? The cause has to do with food. The cause has to do with dysfunctional gut and dysfunctional immune system. This is a whole different animal than simply, oh, here's your problem, here's your medication. That will never, ever fix autoimmune thyroid.
0: Right.
1: It just won't. It's a much more complex issue than that. Okay, so we've got to take a break. This is a good place to stop, because when we come back, I want to address the second portion of this person's question. I've seen a doctor and been given thyroid medications, but my symptoms are still there. So stick around. When we come back, we're going to continue talking about thyroid issues. You're listening to Wellness One.
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0: And welcome back to the show, everyone. If you're just tuning in, today we have been talking about thyroid. We're answering, actually, questions that we have received regarding thyroid. And the first question that we got, like, I condensed it down to a couple of things. How do I know that my problems are actually thyroid? And two, I have seen a doctor and been given thyroid medications, but my symptoms are still there. So that's the part that we're going to address now, is the fact that people, they've seen their doctor, but and they're taking medications, but nothing is, you know, changed with regard to their symptoms. Again, this is something else that we see very frequently in our clinic, are people who have been suffering with thyroid conditions and the symptoms that go along with it. Now, I just want to take a second here, and I want to talk about some of these symptoms that people experience with thyroid. The first thing that most women say when they think their thyroid is an issue is that they notice that their hair is falling out in clumps. Okay? That's a huge one.
1: Yeah, but I mean, we also get weight gain a lot.
0: Next is tired.
1: Oh, yeah, I forgot. Tired is the big one.
0: The fatigue that hits is like a freight train. And third is weight gain.
1: But that's not to say if you aren't just absolutely exhausted, it couldn't be thyroid.
0: Correct.
1: Because we get a lot of people who, once they find out they have a thyroid issue, they're like, you know what, I have been more tired. And then once they get it back on track, they can't believe how they were even functioning at that level. But it goes so slowly that it doesn't, you know, it doesn't happen overnight. So
0: that's
1: a lot
0: right.
1: of people don't, you know, especially, I mean, if you've got kids, you've got a job, you've got other things you're doing, you don't realize how hard it is for you to function until you start feeling better.
0: That's just it. It's been this slow, steady decline over time that we often attribute to just all of the stressors that are going on in our lives.
1: Plus, a lot of people around you may be tired too. So
0: right.
1: you're just like, oh, this is just...
0: This is normal.
1: Yeah.
0: All
1: this
0: my friends are the same.
1: This is just this age, or this is just having kids, or whatever it is. Yeah.
0: So it's, this is something to really, you know, you've got to tune into yourself and to your own body and know that this is not normal. So one of the things that we look at when we're dealing with these thyroid issues, that there are definitely more things that need to be investigated. People come to me and they think, you know, hey, you know, I just have this simple thyroid issue. I've been diagnosed with it. You know, I just need a different approach to fix the problem. Well, that's not 100% accurate. Many, many times there are other things that are going on. And I say this, people don't realize that the thyroid doesn't really do anything by itself. It doesn't go out and, you know, it's not responsible for you being tired. You can do all these things, but the thyroid isn't necessarily the reason that someone is tired. The thyroid isn't necessarily the reason that someone's hair falls out or their eyebrows thin or their skin gets, you know, messed up, right? There's other things that are involved. The thyroid is often the last to the party. And what I mean by that is there's an axis of organs in the body that the thyroid is a part of. And a lot of people, when I say, you know, the HPA axis, the hypothalamus pituitary adrenal axis, everybody's like, oh yeah, I've heard of that. I know what that is. That has to do with adrenal fatigue and just being really tired. And I said, well, there's actually more pieces to that puzzle. It's not just the hypothalamus pituitary adrenal. It's not the HPA.

0: guess what? They've also been suffering with menstrual issues. Either they have terrible cramping, they know their hormones are all off. They, you know, have all of these other issues. They're extremely tired and their adrenal hormones are all messed up. Like, this kind of opens Pandora's box to actually figuring out what's going on with someone's hormones. And when one of those issues is present, all of the things in that whole box, the HPATG box, is affected. We can't address one without making sure that the others are there. Because if you have adrenal fatigue, for instance, it doesn't matter what I do or what we recommend or really and truly what any doctor does to help your thyroid if your thyroid is dysfunctional. If that adrenal issue isn't addressed, you will have constant problems. That's just the way it is. And a lot of times we can come in and make little tweaks on helping to balance hormones, sex hormones, or helping to balance out adrenal hormones, and people's thyroids respond instantly. It's quick, and it's fast, and it's not easy. It can be quick and can be fast, but it's not easy. So, you know, we've talked quite a bit here. I mean, almost half the show at this point has been dealing with this one question, but this question...
1: So this might be a five-part show of questions.
0: Well, I mean, we're obviously not going to get to all the questions, but this is a question that comes up all the time because so many people, they don't understand.
1: And it hasn't been. I mean, no one's explaining this. You just get a simple test when you go to a normal, you know, conventional medicine doctor.
0: And then you get a nurse calling you and saying everything's fine or you need a medication.
1: Right, yeah. Your thyroid isn't working properly. We're going to put you on this medication. But, you know, nobody sits down and explains what actually is happening, probably because all the tests weren't ran. They're not sure exactly what's happening.
0: No, they have no clue.
1: But they know a number's wrong, and that's what they do when this number is wrong.
0: Yeah, we fix a high, we fix a low. That's right. What we do. And so that's where the issue is. So if you're dealing with any of those types of issues that we just talked about there, that all hope is not lost.
1: Right.
0: Find a functional medicine practitioner that can help you.
1: And I want to say also, I mean, because I know, you know, it may seem like we're putting down conventional medicine doctors. These aren't things that they never knew for the most part. I mean, because TJ's had a lot of conversations that I've been present for with other doctors, and they've said, I had to know that for boards. Like, how do you still remember that? I mean, it was...
0: I draw it almost daily,
1: right,
0: on my board.
1: But it's not, you know, so we're not saying something that, like, if... You know, you talked and they'd be like, I've never heard of that before. But it's just, that's not how their practice goes.
0: Right.
1: I mean, like, that's not, you know, once
0: that's
1: they get,
0: not how their treatment goes.
1: Right. That's not how their treatment goes. So that's not how, you know, they practice in their everyday lives. They don't get into all these other aspects because they only have a treatment for this one part. So that's what they're doing and that's what they are used to, you know, to looking at and dealing with.
0: So true. And, like, and that's the thing. Like, it's not that the knowledge was not present at one time. They just haven't greased the wheels of using that over and
1: right.
0: over and over again.
1: There are all the times when people ask me legal questions, and I'm like, you know, like, I definitely knew it when I took the bar exam, but that was more years ago than I would like to count at this point. I mean, you know, if it's not your area of law, and that's true even with other areas of litigation, if there aren't things that I'm doing on a daily basis, I have to look it up. I'm just, you know, you ask me about anything that I am currently practicing and I could, you know, write you any sort of memo on, you know, exactly how I do and what I do it. But when it's an off the wall question or something you're not used to practicing, and I think that's true with all of our jobs. You know, this isn't unique to conventional medicine.
0: No, that translates into medicine. And so, and this is why many times I get into conversations with various people. And ultimately, it ends up as, well, how do you remember all of this information? How is it that you know all of this stuff? How is it that you've tied all of these things together? How could you possibly do this? And it's literally just because I use it every day.
1: Right.
0: Every single day, I could have a patient that walks in that has a heart issue. My next patient could be a diabetic. My next one could have a thyroid problem. My next one may have raging autoimmune disease. My next one may have cancer. Like, a cardiologist is only seeing heart people. They have no clue how to actually treat endocrinology disorders, right? Not to mention the fact that I teach on all of those topics that I just said.

0: I teach other doctors how to do this stuff. There's just a level of understanding that comes when you do this day in, day out, day in, day out, that you just can't undo.
1: Right, and our practice is different also. You're not seeing the volume of patients
0: Correct.
1: That conventional medicine is. They're not, you know, a conventional medicine doctor is not able to spend the amount of time that we spend with patients. So, you know, there's also the fact that even if they, you know, remember the answer and could draw it out, they don't have time to do it. They just don't. There's no way they could have as many patients as they have and go through that with every patient. There's just, it's, you know, it's not feasible. So, I mean, our practices are run completely differently. We focus on different things. I mean, that's, you know, the basis of the show. It's the whole basis of our clinic.
0: Right. And more of you are looking for that kind of care because more and more of you are reaching out to functional medicine practitioners. Like, I just got an email. Oh, it's probably been a week or maybe two ago. I had a gentleman out in Northern California looking for a specific functional medicine type of practice because different functional medicine doctors practice slightly differently. And this person had emailed saying, you know, basically that hope had been lost. They didn't know where to go, didn't know what to do, but just they knew that they couldn't travel to me. And so I found someone out there, and I told them, just like I tell anyone, hey, if you go to see this person, let me know what your experience was so I can know more about their practice.
1: Right. We refer a lot of people out to other practitioners.
0: Yeah. And I got a glowing review of the practice. They were so excited, looking forward to, you know, what was you know, what their future had in store, and they felt like they were starting to have control of their health again. I was so excited for this person. Like, I can't wait to get the next email saying, hey, you know what, this is what's going on, and I'm getting better. It never gets old listening to people talk about getting better.
1: Right, and we've said this on the show many times, but if you have, you know, if you're not in our area and we don't feel like we're the best fit for you, we will help you find someone that we feel can help you.
0: Right.
1: Because, I mean, that's what we're here for.
0: Some conditions are just hard to treat at distance.
1: Right,
0: they
1: yeah.
0: just are. Okay, we got to take another break. When we come back, I'm going to address another question that we have regarding thyroid. You're listening to Wellness World.

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0: And welcome back to the show, everyone. Today, if you're just tuning in, we are answering questions that we have received regarding thyroid. We get lots and lots of questions about thyroid, and so we decided that we were going to take the time today to answer a couple of those. And I think we've answered one. We're halfway through the
1: kind
0: show.
1: Kind of two-part one, though.
0: Yeah, it was a two-parter. That was good point. So we're going to move into the next question. The next question that we have is, it's actually a great question. It said, I'm only 20 years old. Is it even possible to have a thyroid problem at my age?
1: First of all, can I just say, I am floored by the amount of young people who reach out to us. Good for you for taking control of your health and realizing that, you know what, the way my parents did it may not have worked. I'm going to, you know, actually go and seek out the answers myself. I'm just really impressed with people who at such a young age are like, you know what, I'm going to, you know, you said you'd help. I'm going to email you and actually see if I can get an answer and figure out what I can do.
0: That's right. And not only that, playing off that point, I see lots and lots of people who have watched their parents or their grandparents just have horrible end-of-life experiences with all of the medications that were thrown on them, and they watched them go downhill, and they come in wanting to avoid that.
1: Yeah.
0: They're like, I don't want that for myself.
1: Yeah.
0: It was horrible to watch. I want to do everything that I can. And a lot of times, they're telling me that, saying, I don't want my kids to go through what I had to go through with my parents. And I mean, this is huge. This is a huge shift in medicine, and I absolutely love it. I love the fact that people are starting to, you know, take responsibility and take control of their own health and know that there are things that they can do to help them be optimal health individuals who are thriving in life rather than just being a victim of, you know, waiting around until something happens to them, or they catch the diabetes or they catch the heart disease and then there's nothing that they can do. That's so false, right? So back to the question at hand, I'm 20 years old. Is it even possible to have thyroid problems at my age? The answer is emphatically yes. It is super easy to have thyroid issues at 20 years of old or 20 years of age. We see younger and younger people coming in with more complex health issues every day. They're just more and more problems going on. And, you know, I get asked a lot, why do you think that is, TJ? Why do you see sicker patients? Why are your patients sicker and younger and sicker and younger? And really, in all honesty, I think the most simple answer, it's a multi-factor answer. I think there's a lot of pieces to this puzzle.
1: Right. I don't think there's one thing that you can really point to.
0: There's not one thing that I can point to, but I can point to one thing that has a huge impact on everyone's health, and it really is becoming more and more apparent, and that is the ridiculous standard American diet that is completely full of refined flour and sugar. I mean, we eat 150 pounds of flour and 132 pounds of sugar, or vice versa, I might have said that backwards, every single year per person. That's almost a half a pound of flour and sugar a day. Like, how can we even comprehend that we are going to be healthy if what we're putting in our bodies is just complete garbage? Like, we are not meant to consume that. That is so inflammatory and creates so many health problems that it's not even funny.
1: Right. I mean, and you can tell I'm kind of sitting here like, okay, yeah, I mean, and it is. That's a huge issue, obviously. You know, there are issues that we see even when people, you know, are not consuming that much sugar and flour. We see that, you know, I mean, that is the norm. I mean, it just is, especially with younger people, to be honest. But there's also, you know, our food sources aren't nearly as good. You know, we've got glyphosate. We've got, you know, all of these herbicides and pesticides and genetically modified organisms that we know.
0: And depleted soil that doesn't have nutrient, that, you know, we have less nutrient-dense food.
1: Right. I mean, we're also getting way more vaccinations. And let's just be honest. I mean, we don't know long-term effects. We don't know 100%. And so there are things that we just can't say 100% that we know if they're affecting us or not. You know, the air is not, you know, our air quality
0: air
1: is not
0: quality
1: as good.
0: Is terrible.
1: So there are a lot of things that people want to say, well, we, you know, like GMOs don't affect people or, you know, or these other things they want to say. We know that they're not having an impact. But a lot of this we don't know because it hasn't been around long enough to possibly do any long-term studies.
0: When someone tells me, well, we know that this is safe or we know this or that, I remind them that 600 years ago, we also knew that the Earth was flat. So,
1: right. And there was a time that we knew cigarettes were safe and we knew asbestos was safe. I mean, things change.
0: Right. So we just don't know. And there's we're not claiming to know. I know that there is a lot of information that I don't know. What I've gathered is that consuming a half a pound of flour and sugar every single day is not healthy for us in any way, shape, or form. It adds to the inflammatory fire that's going on in our bodies.
1: And right, and we've talked about this before, that eating that kind of diet breeds that kind those kind of cravings.
0: Correct.
1: You know, so I mean, it is a vicious cycle. So it's something that you know, we can quickly lose control over because that's what our body craves.
0: Right. And one of the things that we stick with that is gluten has been shown in research to trigger autoimmune condition, right? So if this is true, well, then why are we consuming so much gluten, right? I mean, so many people, once they start to get control of their health, one of the first things that they do is they start to go gluten-free. And I always, when someone shoots me an email like this person did, and they're like, you know, how do I know this or that or, you know, whatever question they're asking. And if it has to do with thyroid, I always throw in there, hey, you know what? If you think this is a thyroid issue, one simple thing that you can do while you're waiting to get into your appointment to the doctor that you've chosen to go to see is eliminate gluten from your diet 100% for 8 weeks. For 60 days, cut all gluten out of your diet and see what happens. And I've had people email me back after about 4 or 5 weeks and say, holy cow, I've had a huge surge in energy. Things, I feel so much better. Maybe this isn't a thyroid problem. And that's where I wheel in and I say, well, actually, it probably is a thyroid problem. We're dealing with an immune dysfunction, you know, that's attacking your thyroid. You still need to go get this checked. And in fact, if they were going to see a conventional doctor, I say, you know what, you need to go ahead and see that person, but you probably need to find a functional medicine doc that can actually help you with the autoimmunity that is bound to be coming your way. There's so many things that are triggering our immune system to attack our bodies and cause all of this problem for us. And thyroid just gets a big brunt of the issue because so many women have had thyroid issues and they're out there on social media telling their story of their, you know, thyroid struggles and their thyroid symptoms. And it's affecting so many women that everyone starts to relate and everyone starts to think, okay, well, then thyroid must be my problem too. When in reality, like I said before, we could be dealing with other hormone issues because thyroid, like I said, is just one hormone. And when one hormone is out of balance, all hormones are out of balance. I mean, Aaron, you had your own struggles with thyroid and getting your thyroid figured out. I mean, We worked for a long time before we actually got this her thyroid issues dialed in, and I like to think I know what I'm doing.
1: Right, it takes a while, and it's funny because a lot of times people are, you know, when they see how I eat, they're just like, is it that big of a deal? You're fine. Like, you're doing fine. And I mean, but I know if I don't stick to the plan that I feel bad very quickly.
0: Right.
1: You know?
0: I use the toothbrush analogy or cleaning your teeth, right? Once you get your teeth cleaned, you don't just stop cleaning your teeth, right? You don't just stop. You go to the dentist, you get a cleaning. You don't come home and just not brush your teeth. You continue to brush your teeth. Well, why are we doing this? We're doing this proactively so we don't have problems down the road. The same can be said for our thyroid issues, right? You get your thyroid under control, you've got to keep doing the things that you need to do so you don't fall off the wagon and create all these other problems, because these problems can come back. They were there once, they can happen again, right? And so we've got to be diligent. Health is not that hard. We just have to do healthy things. It's really fairly simple.
1: It's not that difficult. It's I mean, it's not that complex. It's hard. I mean, you know.
0: I don't know. I disagree. It's not that hard. We constantly disagree here. I don't think it's that hard.
1: Stopping to eat that much sugar and flour is not an easy task.
0: You have free will and choice to put on your fork what you put on your fork. You can either choose to put on your fork gluten and sugar, or you can choose not to put gluten and sugar on your fork. The choice is yours.
1: I get it.
0: You get to choose, right? I am a little bit more hard line, and I tell people, you know, my patients, they know. TJ's going to tell you exactly how it is. He's not going to sugarcoat it. He's not going to tell you. He's going to say, look, this is the thing that needs to happen in order for you to get well. Period, cut and dry.
1: Yeah.
0: I don't sugarcoat it. Now, I am a human. I do understand that it is difficult.
1: That's all I'm saying. It's a struggle. I mean, and I'm someone who took a hard line. I mean, everything that I'm not supposed to eat is out. I mean, and I continue that. But I wouldn't say it was easy. I mean, I don't know.
0: Fair enough. All right, we got to take another break. When we come back, we're going to continue answering questions regarding thyroid. You're listening to Wellness Corner.
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0: And welcome back to the show. If you're just tuning in today, we have been talking about thyroid. We've actually been answering questions. I thought we would answer a lot more questions than we have, but apparently we have a lot to say when it comes to thyroid issues. But we've been answering questions that we've gotten repeatedly from listeners from all over the country to our podcasts on, you know, thyroid related issues. So the last question I want to get into, we might have time for another one. I'm not really sure how long it'll take to answer this question. But the question was, I heard that thyroid can affect fertility. Is this true? And so short answer to that is yes. Diversion, as you guys may or may not know, women, you probably know. Guys listening to this show, you may not know. Fertility is becoming a big issue in this country. More and more women are having fertility problems, meaning they're having difficulty becoming pregnant. We're seeing a rise in fertility clinics throughout the country where people are, you know, having to resort to, you know, ultimately even IVF to have children. And so, you know, we have a special place in our heart for those individuals. And I know that struggle is real. But the answer, like I said, the short answer to the whether or not thyroid can affect fertility, the short answer is yes, it can. So,
1: the first thing I would say, and I know you're going to get into exactly how, but knowing that, I talk to women all the time and who want to, you know, are going to go to a fertility clinic. And, you know, if you haven't been fully evaluated, you could be spending thousands of dollars on treatment that you don't actually need and that won't help you until your thyroid is proper, you know, functioning properly.
0: And I've also talked to lots and lots of women about that as well. And, you know, I'll be honest, it was never on my radar until it became an issue for us. It was never on my radar that thyroid issues could cause fertility issues. Well, what really happens is that if you have hypothyroidism, you're low thyroid function, then the thyroid gland isn't producing enough hormones, or your body's not able to convert them. This is where, you know, I come in. But if, say, the body's just not able to produce them, the low levels of thyroid hormone can interfere with the release of an egg from the ovary. So it interferes with ovulation, which impairs fertility. Now, with that being said, like, I didn't know until we went through it that thyroid levels need to be the range is different when you're going through fertility treatments. They need your TSH levels lower. Well, if you need your TSH levels lower for fertility, why do we not need our TSH levels lower in general? Right, the range for TSH is somewhere between 0.5 and 4.5, but for fertility issues, it needs to be below 2.5. That's half, right? So common sense tells you that there's something significant here in how we're actually measuring thyroid function and whether or not someone has thyroid issues. Because if you have thyroid issues bad enough that it's affecting fertility, but not bad enough that you need thyroid medications, we have a problem. There's some sort of disconnect. So this just made me, you know, get much deeper off into the weeds. And I've had this conversation with women multiple times. They're like, oh, you know, we talk about my kids. Every parent that has kids, we all talk about our kids. And for those of you that don't have kids, I'm sure you're annoyed with us that talk about our kids. And I understand that. But ultimately, what we have here is I have conversations with these women saying, you know, well, I've gone through, you know, various, you know, we're working with a fertility doctor. I'm like, okay, where are you in the stage? Well, we're at this stage. We're at that stage. We're at this. I'm like, okay, has anyone actually taken a dive into your thyroid? Because women, they go through these things called intrauterine insemination where they put the sperm where it needs to be to increase that. They start taking all these fertility medications. They start doing all of these things before you jump through you have to jump through hoops before you actually get to IVF. And the problem is they fail. Well, that's money spent. It starts to get expensive fast. When in reality, a few hundred dollars could have fixed a thyroid issue and they may have not even needed a fertility specialist at all. Right? And no one is talking about this elephant in the room. And when I bring that up to them, they're like, wait, what do you mean? I'm like, well, this is extremely important. I know it's extremely important because Aaron and I went through the exact same process. And they're like, oh, and next thing you know, they're in my office, we're having a consult talking about, you know, these are the things that you need to do. I will consult with people that aren't in my area to help them get a control and find someone that can help them get control on their thyroid levels. I mean, that's just the way it is. I mean, Aaron, you remember it was not fun going through this and learning this as a issue after the fact.
1: Right.
0: Like, and I didn't know that I needed to look there.
1: Right. Yeah, no, and that's frustrating because, you know, when you are ready to have children, you're ready to have children.
0: Yeah, so. And you think it's just going to happen, it's going to be easy. And for those of you that are struggling with fertility, I know how hard it is when, you know, your friends are like, oh, yeah, we're just, you know, going to, you know, start trying to have a baby in a month or two, and then 2 months later, they're pregnant, and, you know, you're just like, well, what in the world? What's wrong with me? How come I'm not? You know, we're not able to have a baby that easily. I get it. I completely understand.
1: Right. Or we see women with secondary fertility because, you know, having kids can mess up hormones. I mean, so we see that happen a lot where they didn't have trouble having one, but then when they go to have a second, it just doesn't happen.
0: Right. Because the first pregnancy triggered their autoimmune
1: right.
0: issues. Right. There's so many things that happen, and it's such an intricate balance. Having someone on your team that understands how all of this stuff is put together, how all of these hormones play together matters. And it can be the, you know, it can be the saving grace to help you get the results that you're looking for. So anyway, I hope that this information has been, you know, beneficial to our listeners out there. And I know those of you that wrote those questions specifically are going to be excited. I will likely be sending you an email saying, hey, we addressed your question on air. Because I like to let people know, hey, we talked to them. I mean, I've got a guy in the Washington, D.C. area, Rob. He shoots me an email almost every week asking a question about our show. So, Rob, I hear you out there. And I'm sure I'll get an email about that too. But if you want more information from us, visit our website, inhstl.com. Follow us on Instagram, at inhstl, and Facebook, same thing. We're constantly putting information out there. If you have a story to share or have questions, please reach out. We'll do our best to answer your questions or you know, lend you any advice that we possibly can. If you're in the area, you want to give us a call, our phone number, 314-293-8123, 314-293-8123. Please feel free to reach out. We love to hear from you. But that's about all the time that we have for today. For Aaron, I'm Dr. TJ. This has been Wellness One. Thanks for listening.
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0: do Golf with Jay Delsing. With Jay Delsing, I'm Dan McLaughlin. We're delighted to have you with us as Dick Zokol will be Jay's guest coming up. Played on the Canadian Tour, the PGA Tour, Nationwide Tour, won at least one event on each tour. 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He's also an author. So, Jay, looking forward to your visit. Good morning, and away we go.
1: Let's go, Danny Mac. Yeah, so it was really interesting. When I was a freshman in college at UCLA, Zoke was a junior at Brigham Young. And let's just say he didn't fit quite in with the Mormon scene. Let's just say that. There were a few guys on their team that when there was a trophy hoisted, whether it was theirs or someone else's, we would have a few of those guys come over and enjoy a couple beverages with
0: us. Is that right?
1: Oh, yeah.
0: He was also known as Disco Dick, and that's something I'm sure you're going to get into.
1: Yes.
0: Looking forward to that because people hear Dick Zokol, and they're like, yeah, I know that guy, obviously, from the PGA Tour, but had the nickname Disco Dick.
1: Well, so, Danny, he put on his Walkman and almost won a tournament. It was, like, really super cool to try to he was trying to figure out like how do I not get in my way.
0: And when you say Walkman, it's headphones,
1: right?
0: Music.
1: Headphones, right? Back in the day it was called a Walkman because it was like this kind of clunky thing you put in his back pocket. And I will tell you this, when he did this, it was not accepted. They're like, wait a minute, you can't do this. Are you listening to like a training video? Are you? And he's like, dude, I'm listening to like Led Zeppelin. He was listening to hard rock.
0: Yeah.
1: it just helped relax him, and he just kind of started doing his thing.
0: What's the rule now? Could you do that if you wanted? Could you put AirPods in and say, away we go?
1: I don't think it's illegal to do the music. I really don't. You see guys do it all the time in their warm-ups, and I don't know if they're playing motivational tapes. I don't know what. There's all sorts of different things. But you are not allowed to do anything that's like instructional that's going to, you know, help you with your game. But the funny thing with what I did, D, is I would just make notes to myself in my yardage book.
0: Sure.
1: That's legal.
0: Yeah.
1: It's my own stuff.
0: Little reminders, that kind of thing. Motivational.
1: Yeah.
0: Yeah.
1: Yeah. There's a lot of different stuff.
0: So if...
1: Stop hooking it.
0: Don't spray it all over the place.
1: Yeah, right. Try to make all your putts, things like that. Just some tidy reminders.
0: Now, did he have, I'm assuming he had to take out the headset, though, when he was getting ready to hit, because that would either get in his way or maybe that was something that they frowned upon.
1: I don't think they could have stopped him legally from hitting that way, but back in the day, D, they didn't have any wireless, so you'd have had all the stuff hanging from your ears and, you know, all that other stuff. So, yeah. He actually did, as I recall, he did take them off in between shots and then popped them right back in.
0: That's amazing.
1: Yeah.
0: Dick Zokol is coming up on Golf with Jay Delsing. As we do all the time, we look back at the week that was. Jackson Koivun, unbelievable, at the age of 21, wins the 3M Open. What did you think of watching him?
1: It was wonderful. We got to talk about his last hole, but before we talk about that, Danny, what I've been looking for is this newer, younger wave of studs to come in and start grabbing hold. I thought Clanton might be that. I thought Gordon Sargent might be that. I thought, you know, there were some kids that had a lot of promise that just have not materialized. But if you look at, you know, and I'm always thinking Ryder Cup, and I'm always thinking the red, white, and blue, we need a new wave of players. The Euros got Rob McIntyre. They got Ludvig Åberg. They've got, you know, so we need that new wave. Jackson Koivun looked absolutely fantastic. Now, what's interesting about Jackson is that he won his first AJGA event here in St. Louis, and it was the UHY, you know, our buddy Stephen Wendling sponsors that event. That's where I first saw Jackson's name, and that was years ago. And
0: where was that at?
1: Always kind of, gosh, it's good.
0: St. Albans,
1: yeah,
0: maybe?
1: I don't know. It was around town. I can look it up. But
0: anyway,
1: what's interesting about it is, D, is we're looking for this new blood that needs to be injected into this our the U.S. system for these guys to compete and be special. And man, it'd be really cool if it was Jackson.
0: Would you add him to the President's Cup this year.
1: Well, he's got a chance. I mean, look, he's got to get tons of consideration now. How's he going to perform after this one? And what does it all look like? And I mean, it's so impressed. It's definitely on the table. And I mean, you know, it's so funny, D, how when anybody, whether it's Jack Nicklaus, Tiger Woods, Jackson Koivun, whoever, when you change the way you think, Jackson's winning the tournament handily. He's playing great golf. Here's how we lay this out. He starts the fourth round with a 3-stroke lead, and Scottie Scheffler starts lighting it up. And Jackson goes out and shoots 5 under par, wins by 3. But when he got to the last hole, D, you could see things were unraveling in his brain. He hit about an inch or two behind his driver, hit it 240 yards. Thank God it went straight and it didn't go in the water. Then he just chopped everything up from the way in and wound up making a 15-foot putt for par on 18, which is fine because he had earned all of that cushion. But when you start thinking that way, it changes everything. And we start thinking about Jean Vandeveld and some of the massive, you know, horrible collapses we've seen from guys that play 71 holes better than anyone that week by a long shot and then change the way they approach. So the moral of the story is, don't change the way you approach it.
0: Be aggressive.
1: Keep going. You got to keep going, man. Now, he didn't necessarily have to go for that green in 2, but, you know, stand up on that tee, man, and bust that drive at your target. I mean, that's what you got to do. He did not do that.
0: It was unbelievable, as you mentioned. I mean, on 18, he hit a good, what do you think, 3 inches behind the ball?
1: Oh, man, it was a
0: splat. Took a divot out of it.
1: Took a divot. It was incredible. But, I mean, and you know what, D? It's probably a big learning experience for him.
0: I would say beating Scottie Scheffler, when he's hearing the crowd going nuts over Scottie shot a 63 on the final day.
1: Right.
0: And so he's hearing the crowd go. He's looking at the board. He knows that Scottie Scheffler's there. For him to beat him and win, knowing that Scottie Scheffler's in the hunt, that says something about him, too.
1: Absolutely does. I was so impressed with everything he did mentally. He was in such control until he saw 18. And again, he's got to get a hard pass on 18 because he had earned such a cushion. But here's for example, this is how difficult it is to win out there. Here's a young guy, 21 years old. He's got a 3-stroke lead going into Sunday's round. And if he shoots, 2 under par 69, he loses.
0: Mm-hmm. It's hard to believe, isn't it? Right. And he went after it and got it.
1: I know, and went after it and got it. Shot 6. What, he shoot 5 under par, won right. The championship, but just hats off to him.
0: Scottie Scheffler finishes second. It was his 5th runner-up finish this year. So he's got 5 runner-ups. He hasn't won a major. It's been, and people sit there and say, well, it's been a down year. I don't know, when you have 5 finishes in which you runner up and you're in the top 5 of most of the majors, it's hard to look at it that way, isn't it?
1: Yeah, it is. And the expectations. And listen, it's just as hard for Scottie Scheffler to win as well, especially when, you know, you're not hitting on all cylinders with that flat stick. He's just not. He putted way better at, you know, the 3M, but his ball control is just almost ridiculous, you know, and I was actually shocked, Danny, the first day he's cruising, or first or second day, he's cruising along, I think second day, and he's 9 under par, he's 2 off the lead, he's got a 9-iron from the middle of the fairway, hits it in the water,
0: mm-hmm.
1: And, you know, so wound up making a double bogey, some stuff that's, you know, not characteristic for him, but still, the game's hard. You sit there and watch the best that are performing at their best, and it looks so damn easy, but you got to remember, it is not.
0: Did you see Lucas Glover take off his shoes off the green? Did you see what happened?
1: I did not see that.
0: Okay, so what happened was he made a putt, then he literally took off his shoes and went to the end of the green, took them off, and was kind of making a mockery of it. People thought that at the time he was making a mockery of Aimpoint because he's been a vocal proponent of, yes, you know, taking that out.
1: Yes.
0: They found out after the round, people were complaining about metal spikes, which apparently he's one of the few that still is using metal spikes. So it was his way to kind of mock that part of it. And I was curious how many guys are still
1: not many at all
0: wearing those.
1: Way less than 10%. But look, some guys, if you look at Lucas, he uses the ground. He's one of the best ball strikers out there. He struggles with that flat stick. But he's one of the best ball strikers, Danny, out on the PGA Tour. And he uses that ground for a lot of power.
0: Yeah.
1: It doesn't surprise me that he still likes having the nails in the bottom. I got to tell you, when I stopped wearing spikes, oh man, my feet were like, thank you.
0: Yeah, I bet.
1: This stuff it just beats you up.
0: And people that don't know, you know, they sit there and say, well, you can fix all your ball marks, you know, leading into the hole. You used to not be able to do that. That's something that has changed now with the golf that's played every day now.
1: Yeah, and I mean, the last tournament I played in, and when I realized I could just tap down spike marks, it still felt wrong. It just felt so, you know, you're trained to not do this your whole life, and you're like, wow, you know. And I can remember, though, D, like when I'd have a you can fix old ball marks, and there'd be spike marks in that ball mark. Man, I fixed the whole thing.
0: I bet you did.
1: Yeah, I mean, that's part of the rule. So, yeah, it's just kind of interesting. I don't know. You know, it's like, can we just let the golf be the golf and let people talk with their clubs and quit worrying about the metal spikes? I mean, are these guys that soft?
0: Right.
1: Come on.
0: All right, coming up, Dick Zokol. We're coming to you from the CarShield Studios. 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
1: 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Senior Vice President John Wirth, the local CGI team leader, has not only his eye on business, but also on local philanthropy. 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

0: Hey, welcome into Golf with Jay Delsing. I'm your host, Jay. We're coming to you from the Car Shield Studios. And of course, we are always presented by the Stiefel Charity Classic. I have got a wonderful guest today. My longtime friend, Dick Zokel from the BC, Canada, the Great White North. Zoke, thank you so much for joining me today, man. I can't thank you enough.
1: Well, I can't, express how much enjoyment I have to reconnect with you. I don't know. It's been such a long time. We've been in the trenches right from college, you at UCLA, me at BYU, getting on tour. All that has transpired through then is just a lifetime of stories, some hardships, some successes. And I can't say enough at how warm I am to have you invite me on your show. Thank you so much, Jay.
0: Zoke, it's absolutely my pleasure. So Zoke, I go to UCLA, but no one's got a team like BYU. You guys have Bobby Clampett, you got Costello, you got Dave Tennis, you got on and on guys that we don't even know about.
1: Keith Clearwater, Rick Fair.
0: Clearwater, how can we forget Clear? But one of the things I love talking to my guests is, Zoke, tell us a little bit, and we're going to get into your book, Zokeology. I can't wait to talk to you a little bit about that, and congratulations on that book.
1: Thank
0: you. But tell us a little bit about why you fell in love with golf, and how did that whole thing come about?
1: Well, I lived across, well, let's see, when I was probably about 12 years old, I, ran into some golf clubs in the closet that were my grandparents type, or my father's, I guess. And we went out to a park, and me and my buddies started hitting golf balls. And I thought that was pretty cool. And then I got into school, in elementary school and high school, I played all sports. I played soccer in the wintertime and baseball and golf. I wasn't a hockey player. In Vancouver, we didn't play hockey. We played soccer because it wasn't cold enough to freeze in Vancouver. And we moved across the street from the golf course. The Marine Drive Golf Club is a private golf club and a good golf course. And there was a history of a lot of champions, like they had a head pro back in the 40s named Stan Leonard. He won 3 times on the PGA Tour, won the Tournament of Champions, Greensboro, and did well in the Masters. Had another pro in there that played in the Masters by winning the CPGA Championship. Had an amateur champion there named Doug

0: played like crap, it's on me. If I played well, it's about me. So that I found to be, instead of intimidating, it was very appealing. I caddied down there. I worked as a busboy, a locker room steward, washed the toilets type, you know, that type of thing. And whatever it took,
1: Soak.
0: And then I wasn't all that good. I was okay. I was pretty good. But in my grade 12 final year in high school, I watched this guy named Jim Nelford, who was 4 years ahead of me, go down to BYU. And you'd come back every year at a significantly better player. He was one of the best amateurs to ever come out of Canada. He was a success NCAA and, you know, won the Western Amateur and two Canadian amateurs. And I wanted to follow his footsteps. So I wrote Coach Tucker a letter asking to be, you know, I want to play on your golf team. And he just went, thanks, but no thanks. Not interested in you. You're not good enough, kid. So I didn't know what a Mormon was, but I want to go to BYU.
1: I don't think I still do. I don't know.
0: and so I wanted to just follow what Jim Nelford did. So that's my grade 12 year, my final year in high school. I get paired with Nelford in the BC Amateur, and he's turning pro, just, you know, All-American his senior year. And he puts in a good word to Carl Tucker. And so this is in July 1977. And so Carl Tucker says, you know, Nelford says some pretty good things about you. He says, we don't have any Grant Nade. I can't give you a Grant Nade, but I'll let you walk on the golf team. So I asked my dad, he said, why don't you come down to Provo, Utah? I asked my father, I said, look, the coach wants to see me, and I get to take a look at the campus. My dad throws his keys at me and says, get your ass down there. So now it's July. I haven't written the SATs yet. And I don't know how that's going to go. And Coach Tucker says, I'm going to put you in the dorm room with Bobby Clampett. I don't know who Bobby Clampett is. And I say, put me at Jethro, Ellie Mae. I'm good with either. I had no idea. So my father paid for my tuition. And Carl Tucker allowed me to walk on the team. Go put me into the qualifying, and I was barely surviving. But being around that environment, like, you know, like I'm rooming with this guy, he's a year younger than me entering college. And the guy just shoots nothing but 62s and 63s every time he tees it up. And I'm just trying to keep pace, and I'm improving just because I'm in that environment with him, and I'm trying to survive. And you know, so we go through this whole thing, I lived with him for 3 years. Clampett turns pro his senior year, and we're ranked number one. We got, yeah. There's me, and there's Clearwater, Costello, Rick Fair, and we're ranked number one, and we go on win the NCAA without Clampett. It was a Cinderella story. Then later on that year, I win the Canadian Amateur, go to the qualifying school, and I get my card, and I'm going, holy crap, this has happened pretty damn fast. And I feel lucky. I made it right on the number. Next thing you know, I'm on the final year Monday qualifying on the PGA Tour.
1: Dick Sokol is my guest. He is a winner on the PGA Tour, a VC, British Columbia resident, and a recent author of Zokology. So we're talking about our college experience. And Zok, when you try to give people a glimpse at what college life and college golf was back then, there's no guy named Tiger Woods that's come out, and nobody really seemed to care all that much compared to nowadays. But for us, and we competed all the time together, it was really something special for someone like me to get thrown in, to get to play with guys like you. Bobby Clampett, I got paired with Bobby Clampett the final round of my first tournament ever out at the University of New Mexico South Course in New Mexico at Albuquerque. And Zok, I shook hands with Bobby on the first tee. I never saw him again. I hit everything so far left into those dunes. And he went on and shot 65 the last day. He won the tournament by, I think, 7. The last day. And I'm like, what am I doing out? I'll never be that good.
0: You know, in that University of New Mexico golf course in Albuquerque that we played in, the Tucker, right? It was called the Tucker Invitational.
1: Tucker Invitational.

0: True.
1: Like, it was a tough golf course for us.
0: I mean, I couldn't break 74 on that golf course. And no. Clampett was shooting 62, 63. His first three tournaments our freshman year, he wins them. And then he wins the All-American, you know, the tournament down in Houston with only, you got sure. an All-American on the team. And he wins that. He should have won the Haskins Award that year. And Lindy Miller from Oklahoma State won it. But Clampett was clearly the best player. And then he wins the Haskins his sophomore year, wins the Haskins again his junior. Then he turns pro. And so, but, you know, it used to frustrate me to know, and I'm either this scrawny little guy, and, you know, I'm a competitor, you're a competitor, or else you would, you know, we're survivors. We're going
1: right.
0: to, you know, you had Corey Pavin. I mean, Christ, he was such a strong player as well. And so
1: Corey Pavin was 5'7". I weighed more than Corey Pavin did when I was in fourth grade. I had never built. We're going to get our uniform. And they said, what's your waist size? And he goes 26. And
2: I yeah. What? Yeah. I know.
1: That in fifth grade. Let's go. But the guy could just, I mean, my senior year in high school, Corey won 8 times.
0: Yeah.
1: And was a college player of the year.
0: Oh, yeah. Yeah. Corey, I mean, the tenacity in him. I mean, he is living proof of what your mind can do in spite yes. of your physical ability. I mean, he was tough as tough can be. He had to be. Like, for him to win the U.S. Open and you know, you just look at his belief system and like, this is what the difference is. And quite frankly, you know, I don't think there's only a few people in the history of the game that has had a Corey Pavin mind.
1: Oh, no, I totally agree with you. He was as strong as it could be. He played with such gusto and played on the golf course with such bravado that was odd because I got to know him, Zoke, and he didn't live the rest of his life like that. And I'm like, wow, how do you step on the golf course and become this stud when you're 130 pounds, you're 5'6", and you're really kind of not that coordinated?
0: Yeah, a kind of a goofy swing, but boy, he could get it done. He was remarkable. So then I get on the PGA Tour, and then I kind of had this Cinderella story, Jay, and then I get on the PGA Tour. I'm on the Monday qualifying, and I'm out there, and I don't feel like I belong. I feel like, you know, my Cinderella story just turned into a bloody nightmare, and this whole year of anxiety, and I don't feel like I belong, I made one cut for the first 5.5 months. I can't sleep Sunday nights because I know that Monday qualifying means I'm gonna lose my mind, and my mind is racing like crazy. And then you remember the story in my rookie year when I put on those headphones? Remember
1: that? So 100%. It's the best. Can't wait to talk about it.
0: So this is the story. So I'm by myself and on the tour and I'm playing so poorly and I'm not getting into qualifying. And when I qualify for a tour, I'm not making the cut and I'm bouncing back to the Monday qualifying. And then one of the things that I've had is tenacity. The natural thing that I had that no matter what happened yesterday, today's a fresh day. I feel motivated to try and, you know, I don't dwell on it. I don't look back and relive those anxieties. So every day was important. So I said, I gotta figure something out. The reason why I'm playing so poorly and not playing well is I've got a lot of mind chatter. I gotta do this. I gotta do that. I push for this and like think positively. That's baloney. You know, you'd have to perform. You just got to get some traction and do that. And I said, well, I can't, I'm having this difficult time because my mind is chatter is just racing and active and hyperactive. And I said, you need to relax. Well, how do I do that? So I'm having this conversation with myself and I finally answered the question. I said, what do you need to calm down? I said, listen to music. Music calms me down. I've got this thing that I enjoy called the Walkman. So I said, why don't you listen to music? This is the conversation I'm having with myself the night. And so I said, okay. So the night before Milwaukee, and I'm kind of getting nervous and I'm going, geez, I don't know about this. What if I, you know, play crappy? You know, people yeah. think, what are my peers going to think? You know, I'm starting to talk myself out of, and I talked myself out of it in the Monday qualifying for the Western Open the week before Milwaukee. Let me back up a week. And I shoot 80, you know, in the qualifying. And I'm so pissed off with myself, not for failing. I have no problem failing. I have a problem being a chicken and afraid and not standing up. So that's what I dog cussed myself out. So I said, I'm going to do this in Milwaukee. So I'm paired with Larry Rinker and Ronnie Black. We tee off Tuckaway on the 10th tee on Thursday morning, early Thursday morning. And I got this headphones in my golf bag. And I wait, we get, you know, that 100-yard walk down the hill at Tuckaway number 10, get to the fairway. And Ronnie's in front of me. Larry's in front of me. I go, hell with this. I put the headphones on. I've got Hotel California just jamming. And I slap it on.
1: The Eagles, baby, Glenn.
0: And I love them. And Larry Rinker goes, look at Disco Dick. And I'm just like in a world of bliss. And I start playing well. I'm 1 under, 2 under, 3 under, 4, 5 under par. And I'm in my own little world, Jay. If I come to my shot, I take my headphones off, assess my shot, go through my chain, hit the shot. And before that ball's landing, I got the headphones back on my head.
1: Yep.
0: And I am in a world of bliss. I'm coming down the last hole, my 18th hole. I'm 7 under par, leading the tournament. And I finished signed for 65. I'm leaving the tournament and I'm going, that's the easiest 65 I've ever shot in my life. It was so simple. And I'm going, wow. So the Wade Cagle is there and he goes, Richard, come with me. I'm in the scoring tent. He goes, what the hell are you listening to? And I said, music. He goes, are you listening to any golf lessons out there? I said, no, because you know that I'd be disqualified. I'm going, holy crap. Yep. What's going to happen here? So I said, no, just music. They got to call PJ Boatwright at the USGA to see if this is legal. So anyway, they say no, nothing against the rules. You can't listen to music. So it stands. I'm tied for the lead of the tournament. And now I go into the media. Next day, Disco Dick leads open. So and I never listened to it. I was always Led Zeppelin, Eagles, Rolling Stones, the Beatles. I mean, it should have been, Jay, it should have been Rockin' Richard, not Disco Dick.
1: Yes, exactly. Exactly. I know.
0: So then I'm going, so this all of a sudden, now it's start. I've got the lead. Now it creates a new sensation and expectations. What am I going to do in the next round? It's round two. So I'm kind of going, this is all brand new to me. I never tried this in a practice round. I never asked any person to do it. I just did it. So the second round, expectations, this goofy guy from Canada is wearing the headphones and there's a lot of attention to that. So we tee off the first tee. In the afternoon wave at Tuckaway, the second round, I slap my headphones on and I've got Led Zeppelin playing and they're playing. All I care about is the long version of Stairway to Heaven.
1: You're right.
0: And I'm going, oh my God, Jay, it just put me right in the bubble and blocked everything out. I shoot 69 or whatever, got the lead again after the second round. I've got the lead in the third round and I've got the lead. I'm still tied for the lead. With four holes to go. And then I break my bubble here because I'm thinking I can win this thing. I project forward to a result, which we all know is like, I didn't know at the time, but that's a collapser right there. I had no idea. Right. So I finished bogey, double bogey, bogey, finished fifth. So the big important thing there is that what did this team? The only thing different thing I did was listen to music. And I went, wow. This game is all psychological at this level from this point forward. So I wore the headphones for a while and got used to kind of smelling the flowers between the shots and took those training wheels off. I did it for about a year and then I left it alone. But at that point, that's when I dove into sports psychology. Nelford and I, the following year, brought some sports psychologists out and I just dove into it. And had my struggles on the tour, had some successes, and then everything turned into, you know, kind of how this whole mental perception is in golf, that in my 20 years, that's where I dove into it. And I said, this is the difference maker in the game.
1: Dick Zuckel is my guest. We are coming to you from the CarShield Studios, and we are presented by the Stiefel Charity Classic. We're going to take a quick break. We'll be right back with more from Dick Zuckel.
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0: Hey, welcome back. This is Golf with Jay Delsing. I'm your host, Jay, coming to you from the Car Shield Studios, presented by the Stiefel Charity Classic. I am with my good friend, Zoke. I don't even want to go back and figure out how old we are and how long we've known each other. We're just going to say a hell of a long time, but we got to talk a little bit about your book. I love what you talked about in the first segment, where you put these headphones on and it basically introduced you to this entirely new world about your mindset, about sports psychology. One of my favorite quotes from your book is, change your perspective, not your swing. And Zoke, we are in a modern day era where everybody wants this pretty swing, and all I want is an effective swing. What do you think?
1: Well, yeah, and I think that the whole purpose of the title of my book, Zokeology, Change Your Perspective, Not Your Swing, and then underneath it is how I competed and won on the PGA Tour by changing the way I thought. So you know, and I worked hard on my golf swing like everyone else, and I think we all know, anyone who has played a lick in this game knows that if they're thinking about they're playing golf swing on the golf course, they're in trouble. And we forget how to play. And I, you know, through my whole life, in my rookie year, I remember, because I went to school or roomed with Bobby Clampett, and he was a golfing machine guy, I got to know Ben Doyle, who was the first certified golfing machine guy. I remember my rookie year, I went and took a lesson from Ben Doyle when I missed the Monday qualifying at Pebble Beach. And so I had this meeting with Ben Doyle. Ben Doyle, I don't know if you know him, Jay, knew him. Wonderful guy, of great gentleman, very serious about the game and the complexity of the golfing machine. And so I go get a lesson with him, and to me, he's talking, wah, wah, wah. I can't understand a word he's saying. It's like speaking Greek to me. And I am going, how in the hell can I play with these mechanics? And I said, that was the first and last time I ever took a lesson from an instructor type of thing in the golfing machine. And I said, I need, if I'm going to get some instruction, I need someone who's been in the trenches before. And, I just don't want to work on mechanics. And so that was an important aspect. One thing I do want to chat to, I'm going to throw a question at you. You're a rookie. Do you remember a guy by the name of Jim King out there from Florida?
0: Oh yeah. Scarier than him.
1: Rough guy. I want to talk about this because I was speaking to Lee Trevino about this. I had a run-in with him at Inverary in my rookie year. And, you know, and I talk about it in the book. I don't know if you got to that part yet, but Jim King was considered a collector for the mob down in, you know, he was a leg breaker.
0: He was a badass.
1: He was a scary guy. So I have this run-in with him, and it's on the Monday qualifying. Sorry, I'm playing a practice round on the Sunday at Inverary Country Club for the Monday qualifying the next day for the Honda Classic. So on Sunday, I get out there, and with my caddy, and the pro shop says, yeah, you can tee off in the afternoon. And they said, yeah, tee off the 10th tee, just me and my caddy. We go head down the 10th tee, and I'm on the putting green, Jay, and we hear, and my caddy says, oh my God, there's a player coming up behind us. He goes, that's Jim King. And I go, who the hell's Jim King? I don't know.
0: He's Jim King. I don't know him from Adam.
1: You don't want to have anything to do with this guy. This guy's, he happened to be in the 100. He fought in the Korean War. He was a football player. He was a boxer.
0: In their lockers, Zoke, all of those, all of those stories.
1: He stuffed John Lister from New Zealand in a locker. And then there was if you Google Jim King, you're going to get a New York article that in 1973, I think it was in Pleasant Valley, Pete Sesso, PGA Tour official, gave him a 2-stroke penalty for slow play. Well, Jim King grabbed him by the throat and picked him up off the ground. You know, and they kicked him off. Like, you will find this New York article. You Google Jim King golf and it will come up. Anyway, He's a rough guy, and so I bugger off and go up, and I'm walking, playing fast, and I'm on the 12th green, And at 12th Green at Inverary, there's a big mound. You can't see the green or the water. It's a par five. You can drive it too. I'm putting on the putting green. And the second, from the second shot here, you can't see, you know, where it's coming. So I hear this douche in the water. Second ball, douche in the water. And so that's Jim King coming up behind me, and I'm buggering off it. He's playing faster. And I'm walking off the green, and he's walking on the green. And he yells at me, he goes, "Hey, kid." I put my head down, and I'm walking, trying to get pick up speed. He yells louder. He goes, "Hey, kid." And I go, I turn around. He goes, "Come here. Come here." So I go, I'm nervous as
0: hell. I don't want to.
1: That's what I was saying. I'm scared. The life is being scared right out of me here. And I walk up. He goes, "Give me my golf balls." And I go, "They're in the pond." He goes, "You threw my balls in the pond?" And I go, "Oh no, where is this
0: here
1: going?"
0: Here we go. Yeah.
1: And I'm going, I don't know if he's going to drop me. He goes, "Give me my effing balls." And I am scared to death. I'm in fight, flight, freeze response. I muster up the courage. And I go, "I don't have your effing balls. They're in the pond. You hit them there." And he hits me, and he sees how frightened I am, but I'm standing up to him. He hits me on the shoulder. He goes, "That's okay, kid. Forget about it." He says, "You're okay. You're okay." And I'm coming out of there going, "Oh my God, I survived the situation." Then, and I told this story to Trevino. And I called Trevino just before I published the book. I wanted to get this story straight. So I'm talking to Trevino, calls me back, and I say, "Hey, Jim, hey, Lee, tell me that what you can say about the Jim King story that you had," because we exchanged Jim King's stories. He says, "Yeah, Jim King. Yeah, I remember that." He goes, this is Lee Trevino, word for word. He goes, "Yeah, in 1967, I finished 47th on the money list." He says, "That makes me an exempt player for 1968. You know, at this time, Trevino's brand new around the, brand new in the tour. Nobody knows who he is, but so he says, "I'm at Doral in 1968. And I get this knock at the door." He goes, "Back in those days," this is Trevino's saying, he goes, "Back in those days, I used to travel with a pistol, a 38 revolver." He says, "It was in my golf bag. And every night it sat on my nightstand by the telephone and the light on my bed." He says, "I traveled with it everywhere." And so he says, he gets this knock at the door, and he opens the door, and it's Jim King. And he says, he's this big son of a gun. He's got this big blockhead. And King says to him, "Hey, I hear you're pretty good." And Trevino, who's a street smart, savvy guy himself, he picks up, there's no threat here. He goes, "Come on in, let's chat." So Jim King comes into his room at Doral, takes a seat on the edge of the bed, and he's looking around like this. And Trevino tells me, he says, and he notices the pistol on the, Trevino says, he notices my pistol on the nightstand. And Jim King says to Trevino, goes, "Is that yours?" Trevino goes, "Yes, that's mine." He goes, "What do you need that for?" And Trevino goes, "In case I get in a jam with a guy like you, this is my equalizer." And I go, "Oh my God." And then that's what Trevino's. And then Trevino then says, "Jim King became my bodyguard." And I had no idea. He says, "I got along with Jim King." So I guess if there were some issues that Lee Trevino had, he had Jim King to help him out. And then Trevino goes on. There's another story about, you remember a guy named Cesar Cernuto that was out there?
0: Oh, for sure.
1: So Cesar is a Mexican guy, buddy of Trevino. Trevino's telling me this story. He said, Cernuto and King are playing in a Monday qualifying. King hits it out of bounds. It's, you know, it's out of bounds by a couple of feet. And Cernuto's got his card. And Cernuto says, "Yeah, it looks like your ball's out of bounds." And Jim King gets down by behind one of these, the OB stake, and gets down on his knee. And he looks at the angle like this to the other OB stake. And he goes, "Hey, Cernuto," he says, "get over here. From this angle, it looks like the ball's touching the line." So Cernuto comes over and he gets down beside him like this. And before Cernuto can say anything, Jim King just gives him this elbow right in the ribs. Trevino says he broke his ribs, and he goes rolling over and over and over in severe pain. And Cernuto pops up. He goes, "Yeah, I think the ball's touching the line too." So The fascinating thing about the book is I was able to, you know, not only put in my memoirs and my successes and my failures, I really point the microscopic point at myself as well of how my bad thoughts were and how the wall started to creep in and I'm getting depressed out there. Mental health, the story of Watson, drinking up, finding these stories later on how they dealt with, so their psychologist was, Dr. Jack Daniels. That's what psychology golf was back in those days. So, ups and downs.
0: Jack Daniels is a doctor, did you?
1: Well, either that or Wild Turkey, Dr. Wild Turkey, right. The same thing.
0: Right. Jim Beam,
1: exactly. So he was a psychologist to a lot of golfers back in the day. Yeah. So, the stories are prevalent in there. There's, running around, enjoying the single life, on the tour with Jim Nelfred type of thing was enjoyable, and lots of stories in there. And then basically how I figured out kind of how to put together a perspective on how to access the present moment, and had some real great successes in when I was, on the latter part of my years on tour.
0: Yeah. Dick Zokel is my guest. We are coming to you from the Car Shield Studios. This is Golf with Jay Delsing. So the book, Zokology, Change Your Perspective, Not Your Golf Swing. You've got some really phenomenal chapters in there. You've got Mo Norman. You've got your, somewhere along the line today, we got to talk about Nelly's, boat accident.
1: Yeah. Yeah.
0: And also the practical joke with Jack Nicklaus. I don't know where you want to start, but feel free to jump in any one of those.
1: Sure. Okay. Yeah, I'll start with Jack. I think it was later. It was the start of the year, my first term of the year after getting my tour card back through qualifying school. So I'm happy. I'm back on tour. I survived the pressure cooker. And Nelford and I would always go play Cypress Point on the Monday of Pebble Beach. We'd always zip out there and just get on Cypress Point. So we did that, and we're out there, and Jack pulls up with, and he's with Howard Clark. Howard Clark's from England. He's playing the, and Howard Clark, I got to know him in the Dunhill Cups at St. Andrews. He was a player for England, he was a Ryder Cup player as well. So he's playing with Jack in a practice round. This is Howard's first practice round or first PGA Tour event. Foggy day, and the fog can come in there, and the fog would, you'd watch your tee shot go 50 yards and it's in the fog, but it's special. You're not going to stop playing Cypress Point. So I'm in a giddy mood. And by the time we get to 16, I see a situation where the fog bank rolled in on the 16th, one of the most famous par threes in the world. And I'm going, okay, guys, when we played the hole, I said, look, I'm going to play a practical joke on Jack. They can't see the green because the fog bank is in there, and the gallery following them are staying with them. They're not coming up to the green because they can't see. So they're staying with them. I said, I'm going to stand on the tee on the green on 16. You go occupy the marshal down by the tree is mine, so he doesn't see me, what I'm doing. And when Jack hits his ball on the green, I'm going to put it in the hole, and I'm going to run like hell down the 17th fairway. And we're going to play this practical joke on Jack. So Nelford and Clay Edwards, my instructor, he was with me, and he says, they say, okay. So I'm standing on the green. I'm waiting what it seems like forever, and there's no ball on the green. And then finally a ball lands on the green. And it's a tour edition, so I know it's Howard Clark's ball. He's a Spalding guy. Jack played McGregor. So I said, I can't wait anymore. So I grabbed Howard Clark's ball, put it in a hole, ran like hell down the 17th green. It's down the 17th fairway. So we're on the green, and we hear this roar when they discover this ball in the hole. And now we're getting nervous because the reality's setting in here, and we're playing a practical joke on one of the most famous, sacred golf holes in the world. So I leave a note on the tee and said, Howard, welcome to the tour. Nice ace, not the signed the Crazy Canucks. So we come up to the 18th. They come up to, we finish the 18th green. They come up and Howard comes up. He goes, I didn't make a one on 16, did I? I said, no, you didn't. But it was our practical joke. And then Jack comes up and goes, well, how are we going to deal with our $50 match if you didn't make a hole in one? So, and then the next day, sorry, in the first round playing prep, and I was nervous because, you know, you start screwing around with Jack, you're not sure or unsure if how well this is going to go.
0: To go any which way.
1: It's so in the first round, and I'm putting on the green, Jack's on the green, he puts his ball over to me and says, he says, Richard, that was pretty good. He speaks at the Golf Writers Association every year at Pebble Beach. He says, I told the story. He says, that was a good one. So I was just delighted the fact that he liked the practical joke. Anyway, that was one of the stories. So, yeah, and we all know the Jim Nelford story. 1984, I'm rooming with Jim and at Pebble, and Jim was playing really well for the past year. He's on the verge of winning. He's leading the cut streak on the PGA Tour, and I'm playing like crap, still trying to get stable on my legs out on tour. And we're playing at Pebble. I made the cut, and Jim's playing good. I'm mixing up my Jim. I'm talking about the 84 Pebble the Hale Irwin story. Anyway, that story. Let's continue with that one. So Jim doesn't, he gets it. Hale Irwin hooks the ball into the water. It's low tide, hits a rock, it comes out, and he gets into a sudden death playoff. Hale Irwin hits a 2-iron out of that bunker that's only 150 yards off the tee.
0: He skied his slow one off the tee of the 16th and had a 200 yards plus into that green.
1: And he almost holds it. He denies Nelford this victory, which still haunts Jim today, which is really unfortunate because Jim has never won that. Anyway, back to the boating accident that happened.
0: So let's take a real quick break. We'll talk about
1: Nelford.
0: Yeah, we'll take a really quick break. This is Golf with Jay Delsing. We'll be right back with more from Dick Snowball.

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1: Hey, welcome back to Golf with Jay Delsing. I'm your host, Jay. We are coming to you from the CarShield Studios. We are presented by the Stiefel Charity Classic. I'm visiting with my buddy, Dick Zokol, Richard Zokol. He is a PGA Tour winner, a BC native. And we are talking about our good buddy, Jim Nelford. And unfortunately, Zok, tell us a little bit about the inside scoop on Nelly's boating accident.
2: Yeah, Jim and I were best friends out there. I was his wingman more often than not when we went out. And in the earlier years on the PGA Tour, before I got married, we had a lot of fun. Jim was a very close friend of mine. We're you know, together a lot out on tour. And he helped me out and put me under his wing and helped me out. So in 1984, I believe it was, he's water skiing, gets into tangles with the motor, the propeller on the boat. The boat was coming to pick him up after he fell on water skiing, and the life preserver kept him buoyant. He's trying to go under and his boat's coming at him, and he tangles with the propeller and it rips up his arm and his leg and his back, and he's in critical condition. And the thing was, where his life was in peril was the amount of tissue damage the propeller caused him and the pollution in the lake and the infection that they were concerned with. They thought they were going to have to take his arm. But first things first, he had to survive. And
1: there was a problem where we didn't even know at the time if he was going to survive this. Forget golf, forget, you know, his career. We didn't know if his life was going to be saved.
2: Exactly. So we go to see him in the hospital, and the doctor says, you know, his life is going to hinge on how well he absorbs these antibiotics to fight infection. The doctors, you know, were really concerned. Lake Saguaro outside of Scottsdale, or where we're in Phoenix, is a very polluted lake. And that's always a concern with them. And then I remember, Jay, you know, I'm coming, Joni and I we started dating at that time, and we went and saw him in the hospital, and I looked at him and we held each other and we just cried. And he just said to me, he says, "They're going to take my arm. Don't let them take my arm, and tell my parents, don't let them take my arm," because he was all drugged up and in a real bad place. And so he survived it, and they didn't take his arm, but they could have, and they put him back together. And then, you know, a couple of years later, but you know, he went back to the qualifying school and he got his card back.
1: I know it.
2: The amazing thing about it, he got his card back. And you remember his swing after his boating accident? It didn't look really efficient, did it?
1: No, it wasn't powerful at all. He had lost so much of his strength.
2: Yeah. So unfortunately, fortunately, he got back to the PGA Tour, but it didn't last long. And then he became, a teacher. But, there's Mo Norman stories, you know, Mo Norman at Bay Hill. There's a story in there. I was hitting like crap and I was asking Mo to help me. And he said, "This guy will help you. This guy will help you. This guy will help you." And he's referring to this guy. I didn't know. I didn't want another golf lesson from another pro. Anyway, this guy turned out to be, his name is Clay Edwards. And I'm going, "Oh no, this is going to be just like the Ben Doyle lesson. You know, I don't want to hear this stuff." And I couldn't say no to the guy. So we go, now this is a fascinating thing, Jay. We're at Bay Hill hitting balls. This after the first round, I shoot 78 the first round and playing like crap. So this guy, do you remember, Clay Edwards? Remember he'd come out there and teach
1: him? I remember the name, yes, for sure.
2: So Clay, he's got this southern drawl, this Texas drawl, and he's watching me hit balls, doesn't say a word. I'm hitting about five balls, and I say, "What do you think?" And this is what he says to me, Jay. And I said, he says, "On your next shot, I want you to feel the stress of the shaft, the compression of the golf ball down the line as long as you can." And I went, "I know exactly what he means." He goes, "I want you to stress the shaft, compress the ball down the line as long as that." So I got my 3-iron, and I just, with those thoughts in my mind, I hit the most perfect 3-iron, the flight of the ball, you know, those are bladder golf balls. The 3-iron went higher than I'd ever went, and it landed softer, and I went, oh my God. Just, you know, be, and so he started to, you know, say these sayings to me, and then I shoot 68 the next day. So, and then he says to, he's got to go back to Houston. He's a head pro at Victoria Golf Club in Victoria, Texas. And Clay says, if you really want to learn to play golf, said, come and spend a week with me at my home in Victoria, Texas. Is I'll fix your game. So I did that a couple of weeks later, and then from that point on, I started tasting some success on tour, and it really made a difference. But that story is in the book, and how Mo Norman helped me out in a big way. And to this day, Clay Edwards was, you know, my coach my whole life. He was one of the best men at my wedding, and he's like a brother. And we went through the trenches together as a coach player together our whole life. So there's that story in there as well.
1: I love that. Dick Zocal is my guest. And Zocal, so when you wrote the book, it's clear to me, at least in my opinion, why you wrote it. But we're in this era now where we've got all these guys that want to make pretty golf swings, and everybody's got to swing the same. And I mean, I'm 6'5", and you're a lot shorter than I am. Our body types are different. And
2: yeah,
1: that never meant anything to us back in the day. But tell me why you really wrote the book. The stories are wonderful. The anecdotes are great. Their life lessons are terrific. But what is the real reason you wrote the book?
2: The real reason I wrote the book is I just had enough of all this golf swing stuff. You know, I stood in front of a bunch of young players. So I was standing in front. I took this concept called Mind Track Golf to Golf Canada. Golf Canada has a young pro squad. Yes. And I said, I got this app that I'm using, and it's really important. It's in the objectives of your trying to develop these young pros. They said, okay, let's do this. Let's give it a beta test. So it was Taylor Pendrith, Jared Dutoit, and Hugo Bernard, these three young professionals.
1: I love Taylor Pendrith. I got to play with him a while back, and I'm still a big fan. Love that kid.
2: He's a great person. So here's the story on this. So Taylor Pendrith is there, and he was given the unfortunate position in Canada to be the next Mike Weir. Right? The expectation is in pressure.
1: His kid's neck.
2: Exactly. So. And I get in front of these guys, and I'm about to teach them this lesson. And I say to them, I said, look, all you guys are good. It's not about your golf swing. Your golf swing isn't going to determine whether what's going to determine whether you succeed, get to the PGA Tour and succeed on the PGA Tour has got nothing to do with really your swing. It's got everything to do with your mind. I said, there's all kinds of examples out there. So when you chase golf swing, you're chasing your tail. And you need to, hear the term, stop playing golf swing, start playing golf. So I have this methodology, and I have this app called MindTrack Golf. And I said, your focus is, it says, I need you to have a pre-shot routine and a shot routine. And I said, your pre-shot routine is that time when you get to your golf ball and you do your yardage, you do your distance, you do your lie, and it's going to lead to some decision-making. Are you going to hit a cut? Are you going to hit a hook? Are you going to lay up? All these decisions-making, and you're going to have to do this successfully. And then once you make your decisions up, then you need to commit to it. Then the next thing is in the execution is the performance. You must perform. Commitment and performance are not the same thing. They connect each other, but you just because you're committed to your shot doesn't mean you're going to make a great execution. So you've got to think of that. And then, so in your routine, your job is to focus on your two key performance markers. That's your one, your assessment, getting the information, and then your execution, not the result. Is how well you execute it. Because what happens when we get consumed and conditioned to the result, the extrinsic result, we want the shot before we hit it. That's a projection into the future, and it stimulates anxiety. You have these expectations. And this system trains you to detach emotionally from extrinsic results, like what it may mean. Am I going to feel embarrassed? You know, are they gonna, you know, some people, you know, are you gonna feel embarrassed? All those things that cause pressure. So I tell these guys how to use this. They download the app from the App Store, and Taylor Pendrith goes on a run. Now, keep in mind, at this time, Taylor Pendrith just got knocked off the Corn Ferry Tour back down to the Canadian Tour, and he's playing yes. crap.
0: Right.
2: So Taylor gets this program, and he takes to it like a fish in water. His next 7 weeks in a row go like this. He goes T48, T16, third, fifth, fourth, win. Miscut. Then he wins for his second time by eight yeah. shots. So he finishes second on the Canadian Tour to, you know, and he goes up to the Corn Ferry Tour. And then that year he's doing the same thing. And he has success, finishes second on the Corn Ferry Tour. and then COVID hits. The Corn Ferry Tour has to join its second year. So he comes out thereafter, gets on the PGA Tour. He gets picked by Trevor Immelman to make the international squad. Then another year later. So he sustains this. He wins his first tournament. And then, you know, he just sustains this period over into the next 5 years. But basically, it helped him free himself up from our mind clutter of having, if you have expectations, you should have zero expectations and focus in on how, on your two key performance markers. One, so I created this, Jay, in 2000 when I was on the Corn Ferry Tour, 42 years old, trying to get back on the PGA Tour. And I had this discovery that I said, it's all about execution, execution, execution. Until the day I made this perfect execution of the shot, I could not hit it any better, and it plugged under the lip of the bunker. And I said,
0: right,
2: as good as I can hit it, but my assessment, my club didn't hear it. So there, when you hear a player say it's all about execution, execution, it's not just execution. That's 50% of it. The other 50% is the proper assessment, like the line, the pace on how you read a green is your assessment. You have to combine those two. So after every round in 2000, I'm on a Corn Ferry Tour, and I create this program. It's the intellectual property of what is now in the app or their prototype. And so I go back to my room, and I'm putting an evaluation on both of these two key performance markers, excellent, satisfactory, unsatisfactory. And that's also excellent, you know, for the assessment and the execution. So I'm started. The idea is for it to shift, to be condition myself to focus on my two key performance markers and detach emotionally from the results. So I'm getting good at this. So I get to the U.S. Open, and I'm playing really well at the time, and I'm not even on the tours, but I qualify for the U.S. Open at Pebble at 2000. So Jay, I go out there, I shoot 74, and make the cut. 80, I walk into a meat grinder. I shoot 80 on the third round and walk into a meat grinder. You know, and then the final round, Sunday, Tiger's doing his thing. I'm kind of going, look, it's Pebble Beach. It's the U.S. Open. Tiger's doing his thing. Jay, I go out there on the front nine. I shoot 30 on the front nine. Wow. It's a U.S. Open record. And I don't know how I'm so, and now I'm right in the middle of my mindset. And I don't care about my score. I don't even know how deep under par I am, but I know I'm playing well. And all I care about is this key performance marker on every shot, my assessment and my execution. It really simplifies the game. So I shoot 30 on the front nine. My caddy says to me, do you know, and this is the aha moment. And he goes, do you know what you shot? And I, now typically, you know exactly what's going through your mind. Or it's like, but it didn't, that didn't happen. And that was the aha moment. So I say to him, no, I don't know what I shot. He goes, you shot 30. And I thought about it. And I said to him, I still don't care about it. It didn't change my mind. I call that thought shearing, like wind shear on a plane. If the wind sure. stops, it crashes. And I shot 69 that day. There was only a couple of rounds in the 60s. The course was playing so tough. But that was my aha moment. So that was the impetus of what is now, we productized it, put it into an app. We built it out. I raised some money, got this app built for $350,000. This is all pre-COVID. We beta tested it, and we're going to launch this mindset, this MindTrack app. And then the company as a startup, you know, I learned the story of if you're doing a startup company, don't ever run out of cash. We ran out of cash and right after our prototype with Golf Canada, we weren't able to raise any more money. But now with AI, we're raising the money, we're rebooting this thing, and we're relaunching. And this is the real trick, because this big, massive, gaping hole in the psychological side of performance. Now, you look at these young kids, you look at this Justin Koivin, who looks so impressive mentally too. But there's the key thing that happens. Clampett went through it, Spieth is going through it, all these guys. The golfer's mind, in a young mind, the prefrontal cortex hasn't been developed yet. It doesn't develop, and this is where decision making, emotional stability, is very important. And it's important to get on track. So when you develop this, and it doesn't stop maturing until you're 25. Girls do it earlier. Their brain develops a lot earlier. And some guys are a little late and they come in. And so whatever mindset that you establish and you conform to. So it's really important to, if you want to access this present moment, you need a protocol. You need a system. A new performance measurement system, because if the result, you know, you get all golfers, if you're left to your own devices in order to, you know, your performance markers, you're going to default to results. You're going to go to results. Now it's insanity. Results matter because they determine whether you win or lose. But the extrinsic results, the meaning of it, like if I win a PGA Tour event, it doesn't make me a better or worse golfer than someone who doesn't, type of thing. And people
1: or a better or worse human being.
2: Exactly. You know, you're not a better person if you shoot 64 than you are when you shoot 77, that type of thing. And that's dysfunctional thinking, and it causes anxiety. Look at the expectations on Jordan Spieth right now on short putts. He doesn't have a problem on 25-foot putts because his expectations aren't pushing him. But on a 4-foot putt, his expectations are causing him to have a threat. And that threat causes fear. And you're worried about perhaps what other people may think. And you can go down these rabbit holes. And when you, here's another thing. In 2001, I get back to the PGA Tour. Sorry, in 2002, I finished 13th on the money list. And in the book, I tell about how I changed my putting. And you know what kind of putter I was on tour. I was average, perhaps. I mean, you know, everyone, when they putt good. So in 2002, in the system on the PGA Tour that I have, I explain how I made some small mechanical changes, but I learned to detach from the result. Like, I wasn't trying to make the putt. I was trying to assess and execute the shot as best I could. So statistics on 2002 PGA Tour stats on all putts between 10 and 15 feet, I was the number one player. I had a conversion rate of 53.2.

0: never make it. You'll drive yourself into what I call golf insanity doing that.
1: So this is about processes. This is getting in those locking into going, I need to commit. I need to execute, but I need to detach, like you said, from those results so that you can get yourself into the best state of mind.
0: Present moment.
1: To help you relax. Look, if you didn't have any talent, you and I would both say to you, hey, buddy, try your ass off. Right. I didn't need to try your ass off. But if you've got talent, we've got to get you in the state of mind that gives you the best opportunity to make this putt, which is
0: that's right.
1: Button didn't sit at the free throw line being stressed out. He was relaxed. He spun the ball. He did his pre-shot routine, and then off it went.
0: Exactly.
1: It was like just what he did when he was a kid in his school.
0: Exactly. That's right. That's exactly right. And that's so that mental gap is what I believe is the next level learning experience. There hasn't been they've been touching around the rim of this thing, bouncing around the rim, but they haven't really connected the dots already. Yes, you have to be present. But the thing is too, is I tried to will myself in the present moment. You can't do it. You need a protocol. You need a system in order to follow that you do, that the byproduct of it pulls you into the present moment. Like what the music did to me, it got that mind chatter away. So, but if you have to have a system, and if you can condition yourself to the intrinsic results of assessing and executing, it's the same what Pia Nielsen does at
1: 54.
0: 54. Is the think box, that's the assessment, the hit box is the execution, and then you collect the data and look at all the which key performance marker caused that shot gained event or that shot lost event or a shot saved event. This is you got to drill down into the minutia. You don't just go, I hit a bad shot, and well, why did you hit a bad shot? Was it your assessment? Did you have the right?
1: And so it takes brutal honesty. It takes brutal honesty and a level of honesty that, for my estimation, but most people don't have. They want the exterior circumstances. Oh, the birds were chirping too loud. The wind was blowing. My shoes are too tight. I don't like my clothes. Whatever the hell it is.
0: Yeah, and for those aspiring players that want to break through that, like I mean, this is the struggles that this guy named Rory McIlroy had for 10 years. The expectations to win another major, and particularly the Masters, because what it meant to him. Well, it just made him a lot more. He was really tight at the Masters and the majors.
1: Right.
0: He was winning all the best tournaments in the world. Other than that, and then he finally pierced that veil and got on the other side of it. But man, he struggled with it. You got a guy like Scottie Scheffler who inherently doesn't believe he's a better person because he wins more tournaments than anyone else. He's the same guy he was when he was 18, I bet you. And he comes from a good family that taught him that he's not a better person just because he's a good golfer.
1: Golf is what he does. Golf is not who he is. And
0: exactly.
1: The deciphering figure. So, Dan, I so appreciate your time. Congratulations on writing the book. Please tell all of our listeners how they can get a copy, where they can buy it, how they can follow MindTrack Golf, all of the above.
0: So MindTrack Golf, there's an email address, mindtrackgolf.com, MindTrack, T-R-A-K, golf. There's no C in golf, MindTrack Golf. We have some videos up there. We're in the middle of restructuring the app and rebuilding it. We're going to be out in another month or two type of thing. The book, you can get, just do a Google search. The publisher is ECW Press in Toronto. But Amazon Books, just do a search on Amazon.
1: Oh, you're dealing with the cartel as well, huh?
0: That's
1: the book
0: right.
1: Cartel. They're really fun to deal with, aren't they?
0: Oh my God. But we got no other choice. It's the only game in the world.
1: Have you ever felt like you didn't mean anything as much as when you deal with Amazon and your book?
0: No.
1: Like, what are you guys selling it for? Can you just at least let me know? You know,
0: exactly.
1: Anyway, sorry, I think
0: that's fair enough. So Amazon Books, you can get it. Tantor Media out of New York is

0: 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But it's a book. You know, if they want to reach out, my email address is richard.zokel@mindtrackgolf.com. Happy to answer any questions that that anyone wants to ask.
1: Thank you for your time. We gotta stay in better touch. It's been what, hell, 30 years or whatever, but keep doing what you're doing and keep helping people with their game, and we'll revisit this and we'll, you know, stay in touch and see what new things come about all of this cool work that you've done.
0: Well, I thank you very much, Jay. You're like a brother. We were in the trenches together, and we've come out in living, which I think is really important.
1: We got a lot of gray hair now, bro.
0: We do, and it's always a pleasure. I look forward to our next time. Ciao.

0: This is Will Salisbury, co-author of You Wouldn't Believe Me If I Told You. 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
0: When you're in the market for a new, used, or leased vehicle, there is only one place you need to know about, and that is the Dean Team Volkswagen of Kirkwood. 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These guys are amazing and will treat you just like family. I know it says Volkswagen, but Colin can find you any vehicle you need. My youngest daughter is on her third Volkswagen, and Colin has me in an awesome SUV that I just love driving. And don't forget to ask about their service department. Anthony, Tom, and the boys back there will take great care of you. 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

0: Golf with Jay Delsing rolls on. Dick Zokol was Jay's guest. I really enjoyed the visit, Jay. That was fun. We're going to get into that as we come to you from the CarShield Studios, and we're presented by the Stiefel Charity Classic. One of the things that stood out to me is that his love of golf started with the idea that he loved the individual aspect of golf. Now, he played on a team with BYU that won a national championship, but individual. Golf is an individual sport. Your score is what it is.
1: Right, yeah. And I also thought it was interesting. He said he never played hockey. I mean, how many Canucks up there do you know that don't play hockey? I thought that was very interesting.
0: He said.
1: Soccer, yeah, very unusual. But what I like the most about Dick is he does what he wants to do. You know what? He's not falling into all the rank and file and doing what everybody else is doing and trying to figure it out. And this Mindtrack Golf is really an interesting kind of system. And I'm a huge fan of Taylor Pendrith, and who is a young guy. I played with Taylor up in Toronto years and years ago before he was had any status, and just a really good, respectful guy. And we went up and so I've always followed him since, and so I've always been a real fan of his career. And he's it's neat to see that this Mindtrack Golf really helped him.
0: If you call Jay Delsing and you say, Jay, I played around today, and boy, you know, the greens were too fast, and you know, the grass, the rough was really thick, Jay will not answer that question or address that statement. Jay will say, what'd you shoot?
1: Exactly.
0: What's your score?
1: Like, what are we doing here? So, you know, we did
0: just throw all that out the window. If you call Jay, what'd you shoot?
1: Come on, what'd you shoot, man? And then if you go, hey, could you help me with something, then I'll be. But I just, you know what, the best thing about golf, when it comes down, Danny, to all of the politics in life and all of the this's and that's and the excuses and everything, the game of golf is simple. If you shoot 70 and I shoot 72, I lose every day. And I know it. And if I want to keep going, I got to get better.
0: Yeah. That's
1: so
0: just what it comes down to.
1: Get better or go cry somewhere else. Because I got to tell you this story. Steve Pate and I, our rookie year on tour, I know I've told you this 100 times. We're in Greensboro having a cocktail after a round. And none of our rounds went particularly well, but we both made the cut. And we were just commiserating. And Steve was saying, yeah, and I hit this tree, and my ball went out of bounds. And I was like, oh. And I was like, I made this double bogey. And Lanny Watkins walks right by us. Now, we're sitting in the locker room portion, but this particular place had a bar. It's really cool. And it's really just for the players. So we're just sitting there. There was nobody around. And Lanny looks at us and goes, hey, you guys rookies? And I'm like, yeah. And he goes, let me explain something to you. Half the guys out here don't care, and the other half wish it was twice as bad. Go the home. And he walks away. And I looked at Steve and I go, Peter, he can't kick us out of this bar, can he? And he goes, no. And I'm like, okay. So we just sat there, but I'm like, what?
0: That's great.
1: He, yeah, but that's what he said. Half the guys don't care. The other half wish it was twice as bad.
0: Do you think he was right?
1: To a degree, especially back then. Especially back then. It wasn't like, you know, Danny, one of the cool things when you listen to teams where a guy will get traded or a rookie will come up and Ozzie Smith will call him and say, hey, welcome to the Cardinals. Here's how we do stuff. This is the Cardinal way, et cetera, et cetera. Welcome to the team. We didn't have any of that, D.
0: Yeah.
1: I didn't have people calling me or saying, hey, we hope you have a long career. You know, hope you get to play in 500 some odd events like I did. They were like, we hope you, you know, die. You know, they didn't. It's competitive, man. It was competitive.
0: You found out, I knew this, but you just found out that you are in the, what, top 10 all-time in PGA Tour starts.
1: Top 10% of anyone that's played on the PGA Tour.
0: You were shocked.
1: I was. I have never heard. I've been introduced, and I got to give a shout-out to my boy, Ed Schwent. He's just such a great guy. Ed and I were doing something together for our YouTube stuff, and he's Golf Sensei. You got to check out his channel. It's phenomenal. Plus, Danny, he's had over 12 million views. 12 million. It's just good, great stuff. But he was introduced to me, and I've been introduced a lot. Most of the time, it's just kind of in one ear and out the other. And he said that, and we were in front, I don't know, maybe 100 people, a couple hundred people, whatever it was. And I looked at him and I just stopped him and I go, wait a minute, Ed, is that true? And he goes, well, yeah, it's true. I looked it up. And then, so when I told you the story, you said you knew it was true too, because you had already looked it up. So, so less than 10% of anybody that's played on the PGA Tour has played that many number of events. And it's really, it was kind of fun. It was kind of cool.
0: Great accomplishment.
1: Now, nobody that when I was playing cared about playing how many events they played, and they cared about wins. But, you know, the longevity of that is kind of cool.
0: Well, let's go back to Dick Zokol for a moment. He said, quote, no matter what happened yesterday, it can't carry over. And that was the end of the quote. But, you know, it's about staying in the moment, isn't it?
1: Right.
0: And your next shot is the most important shot.
1: Absolutely. And I love what he says. It's like, change your perspective, not your golf swing.
0: Yes.
1: We're working so hard on this golf swing, D, and making your golf swing pretty. And is it looking at me here and there? But it's like, man, change the approach. You could get away with a lot when you change that approach.
0: And the other thing he talked about, you mention this all the time, you have to commit to your shot. So you have the mental approach to the shot, whatever that may be, but you have to commit to it once you decide what you're going to hit.
1: Right, right. And then one of the things, and I'd love your opinion on this, because he talked about how execution, it's not, you know, 100% execution. It's a lot of the assessment. You need to make sure you're assessing this thing correctly, meaning, you know, the wind is blowing X amount, you know, and it's going to affect the ball. And I kind of liked what he said because, you know, D, you can be kind of hitting from a low area up to a elevated green and you're trying to judge the wind and you can try to execute this shot. And look, you know how it is. Like when I hit a shot, hit it a certain way, I know how far I'm expecting it to fly. And a lot of times you look up and go like, what the heck?
0: Mm-hmm.
1: You know, and so the wind, you hit a wind gust, you hit this thing or didn't jump out of the lie like you anticipated it would. And so I thought that was kind of interesting.
0: It was very interesting. Now, before we head to another commercial break, we always highlight the Stiefel Charity Classic, which is coming to town.
1: Yep.
0: Jerry Kelly will be a part of it if it started tomorrow.
1: Yeah, absolutely.
0: He is the winner of the Senior British Open. Jerry Kelly will be in St. Louis in October.
1: 100% Jerry will be there. He currently sits 18th on the money list. We have an interesting, very interesting top 20 lists ahead, headlined by Stuart Sink with 4 wins and Zach Johnson has 3, Padraig Harrington. Guys, that's what I want you to remember, those 3 guys. We are developing a really cool rivalry here between Padraig, Zach, and Stuart Sink, followed by Boo Weekly, George McNeil, who's kind of come out of nowhere in his first year, Retief Goosen and Ernie Els finished 6th, 7th, Stephen Alker, who's had a phenomenal Champions Tour career, is 8th, and Darren Clark, Open Championship winner, is 9th. Then we have Ben Crane, Scott Hend, young guys that have just turned pro. Tommy Two Gloves, he's made over $800,000 this year. He's going to be here. And Freddie Jakobsen is a Swede. He's a younger version of the Champions Tour. And then you have Alex Chica, Cameron Piercy, Miguel Angel Jimenez, who I can't wait to have people see in St. Louis for the first time. Matt Gogel, Jerry Kelly, Soren Yeltsin, and then Dickie Pride, who won the Dick's Open, rounds out the top 20.
0: So we've got some big names coming to St. Louis and looking forward to it. That is the Stiefel Charity Classic. We'll take a quick timeout, and when we come back, we'll talk about the BMW Championship, which is right around the corner, and the World Golf Rankings and some of the top players you'll see here in St. Louis. 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
0: Heading down the stretch, it's Golf with Jay Delsing coming to you from the CarShield Studios and presented by the Stifel Charity Classic. We tease the fact that the BMW Championship at Bellerive is just a few weeks away. It's right around the corner, and we've been going through the World Golf Rankings and kind of breaking down in segments 1 through 5, 6 through 10, so on and so forth. Number one, no big surprise, it's Scottie Scheffler. Now let's take a look at 16, 17, 18, 19, and 20.
1: I love this stuff, Danny. This is so much fun.
0: Okay, I'll start with 20.
1: Okay.
0: He won the PGA Championship, and that's Aaron Rye.
1: Yeah, you know, Aaron Rye's an interesting story. I really am fond of his story and the way he goes. You know, he has iron covers and all this stuff. He's a
0: couple of gloves.
1: English guy. He's got a black gloves only on both hands. But everything I've read about him is extremely interesting. I the way he went out and made putts on greens and around him that are nearly impossible to hole putts on was really impressive. And I would love to talk to the PGA officials about, you know, what do you think about that setup? Because, listen, not taking anything away from Aaron Rye. He absolutely deserved this. He went out and won that championship. But, man, that setup was tough.
0: How about number 19 that comes to mind with Ben Griffin?
1: Well, Ben Griffin, he represents one of our local favorite companies, Worldwide Technologies. And, you know, the fact that Ben has had such a resurgent career when he stepped away from the PGA Tour and said, I just can't do this. This is killing me. I'm uptight. I'm going to go back into the banking business or go back and get a real job. And then all of a sudden he's like, wait a second. This is crazy. I got to figure this out. And then went out and won three times in 1 year. I mean, it's extremely impressive. I pull for both of those guys a lot, Danny, because they seem so likable.
0: How about number 18, Siwoo Kim?
1: Siwoo is an interesting story. He's a ball-hitting machine. What he did down in, what was it, CJ Cup D, where he went out and nearly broke all his scoring records. He had the scoring record, and then he bogeyed the 18th hole from catching that flyer and just being jacked up on the 18th hole. But I'm a fan. I'm waiting, D, for more South Korean men to have this presence on the tour. When one of the things that people say about Siwoo Kim when they play with him, he's one of their most fun, most enjoyable tour players for a fellow tour player to play with. So that means he's lighthearted. He'll probably crack a joke here and there and very easy to get along with.
0: Did guys talk much on tour with you?
1: It all depends.
0: Because you're a talker.
1: It all depends. Well, I'm a talker if they're a talker. Like when I played with Nick Fowler, you think I was a talker?
0: No, I don't.
1: No. No. After two holes, I didn't even say good shot anymore. I had it.
0: Number 17, Robert McIntyre.
1: So very interesting story, Rob McIntyre. Love the fact that he won the RBC Canadian Open with his dad on the bag. I thought that was just absolutely incredible. He hasn't, I actually thought he would challenge, and he's been on the leaderboard and had some really high finishes, but they're kind of those deceptive finishes, Danny. Kind of Tommy Fleetwood's made a career out of that where, oh, you look up and he finished sixth, but he really wasn't an issue in that week. He just had a strong Sunday or, closed with a 64. It's a great finish. It's a great week. But we haven't seen Rob up and challenging for winning championships like I thought we would.
0: And another guy that you could probably say the same thing in terms of the championships, he's in the mix, it seems like, but can't close the door, Ludwig Aubert. I mean, he's there, but hasn't won.
1: Nope, you're right. And he's a guy that you expect to win. You know, he had the TPC handled until he didn't. And, you know, that golf course is penal as it gets. But here's a guy that's Danny, we would call him like a walking, talking ATM because they're just money. Everything he does is he makes a lot of money. Beautiful swing, but has not closed the deal. And you know what? It's hard to win on tour. So it's only his second year. We're going to give him a pass. I'm a huge fan and want him to do well, even though he's going to wear the blue for the Euros.
0: So what should I be watching out for today? And those are some of the names that are coming to St. Louis.
1: Right.
0: So they're in Detroit today. It's a pretty good field. They're going to wrap it up in Detroit. What should I be watching for?
1: Well, I mean, who can go out and get it done? Who can go out and close the deal? I think one of the things that is important to notice is that a guy like Chris Gatterup is a closer. you know, he's not afraid to get out there and shoot a low score on Sunday and go get this thing. So that's what I'm interested in. And when you have these fields, D, that's not super loaded with top 10 players, you know, you're looking for guys that who is going to come up and go, okay, this is my championship and I'm going to go get it. And that's what I'm kind of looking for. The Detroit Golf Club, they made some really interesting changes. Hard time of year to play in the Midwest because of this intense heat. So that's the biggest thing that I'm looking at. And when you change a golf course, sometimes, D, you take people out of the mix that used to love the old one. I know that Ricky Fowler's one up there. Poltgeiter is the defending champ, so it's interesting to see, you know, how he responds to those changes of the golf course. Because I can tell you this, when I found a golf course that I liked a lot and that I had success in, don't go changing it.
0: Yeah, I
1: you
0: bet.
1: Know, didn't like it.
0: How about what you did earlier this week? You're filming another edition of your YouTube page.
1: Yeah, we did Driver, and I got so excited.
0: Ooh, yeah.
1: Yeah, we put some really cool stuff together for Driver, gave a couple of really interesting tips on how to hit your driver better. And so, yeah, we YouTubed it, and it, Danny, it was hot.
0: I bet.
1: Holy smokes. We got out early, and it was we stayed out there for a couple hours. It was a lot. But the YouTube stuff is really, really fun. It's Jay Delsing Golf. And send me stuff. I'm getting massive amounts of emails about guys like, I loved your pitching and your putting. When are you going to do the driver? So we did the driver, and it takes a couple weeks to edit these things, but they're coming out.
0: Over the radio might be tough to do this, but
1: yeah.
0: In terms of trying to say the key with the driver or setup, whatever the key
1: setup.
0: Is, what do you think it is?
1: It's the setup. First of all, we got to get, if you're a slicer, we got to get you stacked. Feet, knees, hips, shoulders stacked. Danny, the one thing that amateur golfers do in general is their shoulders are open to the rest of their body, and that's a slice. That is going to be a slice no matter how you look at it, no matter how you slice it. It's a slice. So get those shoulders lined up. And then, D, that trail shoulder, whether you're right-handed or left-handed, the trail shoulder needs to have a tilt. It needs to be lower than your lead shoulder so that you can help you sweep up on it. That's the big thing. So get your shoulder square and try to sweep up on it. And if you're a dragger of that handle across the ball, which most slicers are, we got to get that club head activated a little bit and get that, feel like that club head is closing a little sooner and throwing it right back up at the pitcher in a baseball terminology, right down the middle of the fairway. Quit aiming so far left because it tells your brain, I'm going to slice.
0: What has been on your YouTube page? Again, give the name, and then
1: Jay Delsing Golf.
0: And then what are the segments that you've been doing?
1: Oh, gosh, I think we have five or six now of Danny. So we did a fairway. We dropped a fairway wood segment out that I got a lot of.
0: I need that one, man.
1: Yeah, people just get so screwed up with that fairway wood. They try to lift it in the air, and they wind up topping it all the time. So
0: did
1: when
0: you
1: the
0: do that dedicated to me? Or
1: yeah, exactly. This is for you, Danny Mac. So what we did, though, is you've got to hit down on it just like you're hitting your iron. You got to stay steep with your shoulders, and everybody's like, oh, I'm going to hit it lower that way. Nope, you're going to hit it higher that way. So that ball's got to be pinched off the ground. Remember, the only ball you want to hit up on is your driver because it's not on the ground.
0: So you've done driver, short game,
1: putter,
0: fairway woods, putting,
1: bunker. Gave a bunker shot. My favorite bunker lesson of all time. Got a lot of love for that one. So that's where you draw the line in the sand, and all you do is take the bounce of your wedge, come a little higher to lower, and slap on that line. And once you are able to hit that line, Denny, guys screw up their bunker shots because they don't know how much sand they're going to take out. So as soon as they scull one ball or hit one a little thin, they start aiming 6-8 inches behind the ball. And then that's why you see people swing so hard.
0: So how many inches then behind the ball?
1: Inch and a half to two. That's it. That's only that much, man. It's like two ball widths. That's it.
0: And you're also putting interviews on the YouTube page, too.
1: Oh, yeah. Oh, yeah. We've
0: good
1: got Corey Durbin with Sharks on there. We've got Dick Sokol will be on there. Who else? We got our Mercy folks, Tommy Horn and Miranda Sander. And that was in it. We got a lot of interest on that, D, because of the mental health side and the sports psych side.
0: Great stuff, Jay. Always fun to do the show. We'll do it
1: again
0: next week.
1: Never know what you're going to get when you tune in over here, D.
0: It's fun stuff. How do we end the show?
1: Keep your head on a swivel. Hit them straight, St. Louis.
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0: 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Someone is available to answer your calls now or any day of the week. It is possible to participate in the upside of the market and be 100% protected from market declines. I have products with contracts that guarantees that you will never see a loss because of a market decline and never experience any more guaranteed losses due to higher broker fees and charges. Also, I can show you how you can achieve annual compounded growth of up to 7% or more in a lifetime income account.
9: If you could convert some of your current retirement savings into something that would never lose value in the marketplace and still realize gains from the market, would this be of interest to you? 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I believe it's my responsibility to keep fees and commission from eating away at your hard-earned money. Sure, I have to make some money, but I make my money from the financial companies that I represent. You will not be charged a fee by me, and you will not be charged a transaction fee by these companies. It's so important to keep your money safe from market losses and not let it get lost to fees and charges. Even a so-called small recurring fee of 1 to 2% in a retirement account can cost you up to one-third of the money you could have earned over time. That's because you're not only losing the fee year after year, but you're also losing the interest that that fee would have made if it had stayed in your retirement account. Fees destroy the miracle of compounding. You cannot afford to ever lose. You cannot afford to ever go backwards. If a fee helps you make money, that's one thing. But when a fee is charged, even when you lose money, how does that make you feel? Most people don't even know about the fees and charges that are on their accounts. I have seen accounts that have 3 to 4% taken out each and every year. No matter which way the market goes, I'm here to tell you that there's a better way. And if you'd like a lifetime income account that isn't wasted away by fees, that comes with upfront bonuses of up to 8%, that will never show any losses, no matter how far the market falls, and has a minimum guaranteed growth of up to 7% for for up to 20 years. 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
9: 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We also include contractual guarantees that you'll never suffer a loss because of stock market declines, while locking in your yearly gains with no fees or loads taken from your deposit. On this program, my message is different from what you normally hear on financial planning shows, largely because our concepts are different. Our emphasis is on preservation of your principal participation in market gains and a lifetime of income that you cannot outlive. Our planning prepares you for a retirement you can count on. This is what we do to ensure your hard-earned money is 100% safe from any and all market losses. We stay away from stocks, bonds, mutual funds, and variable annuities. You see, when you suffer a loss in the market, or even a small loss, you have two problems. First, when an investment loses value, that lost value is just one problem. The second problem is the time it actually takes you to make back that loss. 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Autopilot investing is critical to retirement success because you never know when the market is going to crash or we are about to sink lower. I don't know. You don't know. And for sure your broker doesn't know if he knew when the market was going to turn around. He would have known when to take you out of the market. Of course, a bear market could last for years. Can you really afford to wait several years or more after that just to break even? That's if you can ever get back to even. When we look at losing money in the market, it's more than just the value of the funds lost. It's also the element of time. And no one can place a value on that. The older we get, the more valuable the time is, simply because we just don't have the same amount of time left to live. That's what we address in our no-market risk strategies, and here's how we address it. If you're never in a position to lose money, you don't have to spend time trying to make back your losses. This is just one of the strategies we embrace for our clients. Our clients never lose any of their principal due to market loss. Our clients' money is contractually guaranteed to never participate in market declines, only market gains. Some of our contracts even have lifetime income accounts that guarantee compounded annual growth of up to 7% and also guarantee that you will never outlive your money. These gains are locked in and will never experience a loss due to market declines, and they always grow tax-deferred because taxes are another enemy of growth, causing losses to your account. Warren Buffett, one of the richest men in America, says there are two rules that every investor should live by. The first rule is to never lose your money. The second rule is to never forget the first rule. Losses of any kind are not allowed in our retirement preservation strategies with our no-market risk plans. You have the opportunity to gain when the market gains, but you do not lose when the market goes down. In fact, I can show you the possibility of gaining even during a losing market. You can never lose due to market losses, and this is guaranteed by multi-billion dollar, highly rated companies. So after a down market, you never have to take even more risk because you never had taken a loss in the first place. Once the market starts going up again, you get a nice portion of the gains. We have clients who have account balances that are 50% higher than they would have been if they had left their money in the market. It doesn't matter if 50% of your account equals $1 million or $50,000. It's still money you cannot afford to lose. It's important to remember that making money is not trying to get back to even. It's gaining while never losing money in the first place. 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
1: 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Now we're talking today about equity-protected accounts. What if you could lock in all the gains you have had over the years? If you were able to roll back the clock and put your money into one of our no-market risk strategies, we could have guaranteed that your market gain participation would have been locked in so that your account would show gains, never losses. I'm not talking about making you rich here. If you were at or nearing retirement, thoughts of striking it rich in the stock market should be the farthest thing from your mind. I am talking about gain and retain. Building up your retirement in a predictable and dependable method that provides you with retirement money you can never outlive. Through our no market risk planning strategies, sometimes it doesn't register with my clients until they see their statement. They can see they're not taking losses when the market is down. I get calls from my clients all the time, and they are still in shock. How their money is safe from market risk and growing, and all their friends still in the market are on the edge of financial ruin and living in stress, not knowing what is going to happen next. Our clients aren't afraid to listen to the financial news on TV or see the headlines on the newsstands when they wake up in the morning.

0: 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People ask me all the time, if this is so good, why isn't everyone doing it? Actually, millions of Americans have well over $1 trillion dedicated to guaranteed no market risk and lifetime income strategies. When someone knows about the details of these strategies and how they work, they have a hard time not getting excited. It's just that most people don't know about them. Your typical broker doesn't want you to know about these products because they cannot make huge fees on them. Brokers even make their fees if you are losing money. And with these accounts, they cannot line their coats with your money, so there's no incentive for them to offer these products. Brokers might tell you they offer strategies that avoid market risk, but when you look closely, you will see high fees and risk to your principal investment. Most brokers will tell you that no market risk strategies are not good for you. What they're really saying is that they don't have high fees that pay the commissions your broker wants. The truth is that no retirement account is appropriate for everybody, but for a significant number of people at or near retirement, these products can keep money meant for retirement safe from market loss while participating in market gains. You make money when the market's up, and you lose nothing when the market is down. 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If you're serious about your financial future, give me a call and together we'll get your retirement savings on the fast track to above average growth and safety for market risk. One of your biggest returns will be peace of mind. Well, I'm about out of time for this week. If you're serious about your financial future, give me a call and together we'll get your retirement savings on the fast track to above average growth and safety. One of your biggest returns will be peace of mind. 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

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Obviously, by calling us now, you are just taking the first step towards protecting your retirement. It's important that you read all insurance contract disclosures carefully before making a purchase decision. 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
1: 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Someone is available to answer your calls now or any day of the week. It is possible to participate in the upside of the market and be 100% protected from market declines. I have products with contracts that guarantees that you will never see a loss because of a market decline and never experience any more guaranteed losses due to higher broker fees and charges. Also, I can show you how you can achieve annual compounded growth of up to 7% or more in a lifetime income account. If you could convert some of your current retirement savings into something that would never lose value in the marketplace and still realize gains from the market, would this be of interest to you? Is your money currently in the market? Are you happy with the huge amount of risk that you're taking? The reality is that the market goes up and the market goes down. Can you really afford to have all of your life savings at risk? Especially now. Many financial professionals agree for those retired or nearing retirement. No more than 10% of your funds should be at risk in equities exposed to risk of loss and 0% after 70 years old. Your average broker might scoff at this advice, but you don't hear your broker saying much when the market crashes. Too many of you have had the majority of your funds at risk. 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Our guaranteed retirement strategies ensure that our clients' accounts only continue to grow and never suffer market losses. 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They're more concerned about getting your money into a brokerage account or variable annuities, so they can start charging you their high fees year after year. I believe it's my responsibility to keep fees and commission from eating away at your hard-earned money. Sure, I have to make some money, but I make my money from the financial companies that I represent. You will not be charged a fee by me, and you will not be charged a transaction fee by these companies. It's so important to keep your money safe from market losses and not let it get lost to fees and charges. Even a so-called small recurring fee of 1 to 2% in a retirement account can cost you up to one-third of the money you could have earned over time. That's because you're not only losing the fee year after year, but you're also losing the interest that that fee would have made if it had stayed in your retirement account. Fees destroy the miracle of compounding. You cannot afford to ever lose. You cannot afford to ever go backwards. If a fee helps you make money, that's one thing. But when a fee is charged, even when you lose money, how does that make you feel? Most people don't even know about the fees and charges that are on their accounts. I have seen accounts that have 3 to 4% taken out each and every year. No matter which way the market goes, I'm here to tell you that there's a better way. And if you'd like a lifetime income account that isn't wasted away by fees, that comes with upfront bonuses of up to 8%, that will never show any losses, no matter how far the market falls, and has a minimum guaranteed growth of up to 7% for up to 20 years, then give us a call at 844-676-SAFE. 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
1: 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We also include contractual guarantees that you'll never suffer a loss because of stock market declines, while locking in your yearly gains with no fees or loads taken from your deposit. On this program, my message is different from what you normally hear on financial planning shows, largely because our concepts are different. Our emphasis is on preservation of your principal participation in market gains and a lifetime of income that you cannot outlive. Our planning prepares you for a retirement you can count on. This is what we do to ensure your hard-earned money is 100% safe from any and all market losses. We stay away from stocks, bonds, mutual funds, and variable annuities. You see, when you suffer a loss in the market, or even a small loss, you have two problems. First, when an investment loses value, that lost value is just one problem. The second problem is the time it actually takes you to make back that loss. That is, if you can even make it back at all. 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Autopilot investing is critical to retirement success because you never know when the market is going to crash or we are about to sink lower. I don't know. You don't know. And for sure your broker doesn't know if he knew when the market was going to turn around. He would have known when to take you out of the market. Of course, a bear market could last for years. Can you really afford to wait several years or more after that just to break even? That's if you can ever get back to even. When we look at losing money in the market, it's more than just the value of the funds lost. It's also the element of time. And no one can place a value on that. The older we get, the more valuable the time is, simply because we just don't have the same amount of time left to live. That's what we address in our no market risk strategies, and here's how we address it. If you're never in a position to lose money, you don't have to spend time trying to make back your losses. This is just one of the strategies we embrace for our clients. Our clients never lose any of their principal due to market loss. Our clients' money is contractually guaranteed to never participate in market declines, only market gains. Some of our contracts even have lifetime income accounts that guarantee compounded annual growth of up to 7% and also guarantee that you will never outlive your money. These gains are locked in and will never experience a loss due to market declines. And they always grow tax-deferred because taxes are another enemy of growth, causing losses to your account. Warren Buffett, one of the richest men in America, says there are two rules that every investor should live by. The first rule is to never lose your money. The second rule is to never forget the first rule. Losses of any kind are not allowed in our retirement preservation strategies with our no-market risk plans. You have the opportunity to gain when the market gains, but you do not lose when the market goes down. In fact, I can show you the possibility of gaining even during a losing market. You can never lose due to market losses. And this is guaranteed by multi-billion dollar, highly rated companies. So after a down market, you never have to take even more risk. because you never had taken a loss in the first place. Once the market starts going up again, you get a nice portion of the gains. We have clients who have account balances that are 50% higher than they would have been if they had left their money in the market. It doesn't matter if 50% of your account equals $1 million or $50,000. It's still money you cannot afford to lose. It's important to remember that making money is not trying to get back to even. It's gaining while never losing money in the first place. We have penalty-free exits and tax-free rollover strategies to maximize your gains and remove risk of loss. 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
1: 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Now we're talking today about equity-protected accounts. What if you could lock in all the gains you have had over the years? If you were able to roll back the clock and put your money into one of our no-market risk strategies, we could have guaranteed that your market gain participation would have been locked in so that your account would show gains, never losses. I'm not talking about making you rich here. If you were at or nearing retirement, thoughts of striking it rich in the stock market should be the farthest thing from your mind. I am talking about gain and retain. Building up your retirement in a predictable and dependable method that provides you with retirement money you can never outlive. Through our no market risk planning strategies, sometimes it doesn't register with my clients until they see their statement. They can see they're not taking losses when the market is down. I get calls from my clients all the time, and they are still in shock. How their money is safe from market risk and growing, and all their friends still in the market are on the edge of financial ruin and living in stress, not knowing what is going to happen next. Our clients aren't afraid to listen to the financial news on TV or see the headlines on the newsstands when they wake up in the morning. They don't have to run to the TV to see what is happening in the stock market. They understand that our strategy gives them safety and peace of mind, and then when they get their returns and see the gains, in spite of the fact that it was a volatile year, and they see they had gains that were 2 to 3 times better than what they were getting in their CDs. They get very excited when these clients get their statements. They call me and say, the market is going down, but I haven't lost anything, right? And I always enjoy telling them that's exactly right. That's when the light bulb goes on and they can clearly see that their gains are locked in and they don't have to worry about market declines and that this is all done in complete safety from market volatility. Our prime directive, and it should be yours, is to always keep your money safe from market loss and always keep your money growing. 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I think you'll agree that this will help improve your average portfolio's return without any market risk. People ask me all the time if this is so good, why isn't everyone doing it? Actually, millions of Americans have well over $1 trillion dedicated to guaranteed no market risk and lifetime income strategies. When someone knows about the details of these strategies and how they work, they have a hard time not getting excited. It's just that most people don't know about them. Your typical broker doesn't want you to know about these products because they cannot make huge fees on them. Brokers even make their fees if you are losing money. And with these accounts, they cannot line their coats with your money, so there's no incentive for them to offer these products. Brokers might tell you they offer strategies that avoid market risk. But when you look closely, you will see high fees and risk to your principal investment. Most brokers will tell you that no market risk strategies are not good for you. What they're really saying is that they don't have high fees that pay the commissions your broker wants. The truth is that no retirement account is appropriate for everybody, but for a significant number of people at or near retirement, these products can keep money meant for retirement safe from market loss while participating in market gains. You make money when the market's up, and you lose nothing when the market is down. 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Well, I'm about out of time for this week. 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
24: Hello there, I'm Mark Robbins. Have you heard? Big baseball trade. Tigers send ace Tarik Skubal to the Dodgers for three top prospects. Skubal now with a great chance to help a team win a World Series. But leaving Detroit, it's not so simple.
25: You know, the goal was always to win a World Series. You know, for the city, for the organization, that took a chance on me. So, yeah, it's tough. You know, I love all those guys in there. They're some of my best friends.
24: That's the newest Dodger, Tarik Skubal. The trade deadline in baseball is Monday, 6 p.m. Eastern. Still time to make moves. And for the Brewers, leaders of the NL Central, trade possible. But at the moment, the team just needs to concentrate on stacking wins.
26: Natera, the 1-2 pitch. And a liner into center. That's going to get down for a base hit. Churiel being set around third. Charging in his Trout. He will not throw home. The Brewers take a 2-1 lead on a Bryce Terang RBI single here in the eighth.
24: That call on 620 WTMJ in Milwaukee. The Brewers knock off the Angels 3-1 and lead the Cubs by 6.5 in the NL Central. Hey, you can check out Sunday Night Baseball right here on ESPN Radio. The Dodgers are featured, hosting the Red Sox at Dodger Stadium. Boston, though, going for a 3-game weekend sweep. 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First pitch around 7:15. PGA Tour, Davis Riley with a one-shot lead going into the final round of the Rocket Open. They're playing that one in Detroit.
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0: on Sean McVay's staff. So just file that one away.
1: It's one happy family when it comes to the National Football League.
0: And, hey, listen, the point that was made earlier by Jenna Lane, our wonderful Tampa Bay Buccaneers reporter, that Zach Robinson, for all of the flack that he got in Atlanta on his way out the door, oh, my goodness, you couldn't do anything with Bijan Robinson. You couldn't do anything with Drake London, Kyle Pitts. Once again, who was their quarterback last year in Atlanta? That's a big part of this. And that's where, even if you get a descendant of the Sean McVay tree, it doesn't necessarily immediately equate to you will win your division and immediately take the next step towards becoming a head coach yourself.
1: He's going from Michael Penix to Baker Mayfield. That is quite the upgrade. And just as I say, the quarterback's impacted by the environment, it goes the opposite way as well.
0: He's Lance Meadow. I am Mia O'Brien. 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It's back together weekend across the National Football League. And coming up, running the show. 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

0: Rays in the AL East standings, and they are in possession of the second wild card, three games back of the Yankees, 3.5 games up on the Cleveland Guardians. It's the Red Sox, it's the Dodgers. It's coming up right after this here on ESPN Radio. And of course, Tarek Skubal, as mentioned, will make his debut Tuesday at Wrigley. This has been Game Day here on ESPN.
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2: 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Coming up on Monday, Thursday Night Football's Andrew Whitworth joins us to talk some ball. The latest Major League Baseball trade buzz on deadline day, a SummerSlam recap, overreaction Monday, and the actor LaMonica Garrett joins us in studio to talk Lioness. 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